0: history. The shooting happened in the South Valley on April 18th. A road rage confrontation happened between two drivers, and in the exchange of gunfire, 21-year-old Roberto Pineda Araiza was shot in the head by a stray bullet. He was just standing in front of his home showing his new motorcycle to a friend. Horowitz and the driver of the vehicle, Elisa Salazar, were arrested in El Paso the next day. Salazar was released from jail this week, and she's been charged with tampering with evidence. Sultan Johnny Salcedo, News Radio, KKOB.
1: Albuquerque Fire Rescue responded to an early morning fire near Louisiana and Zuni in southeast Albuquerque. KKOB's Natasha Leva has details.
2: Crews were initially dispatched to what was reported as a fence fire. But when firefighters arrived, they found flames coming from a nearby karate dojo building. Firefighters quickly went to work and were able to bring the blaze under control within 16 minutes, preventing any spread to go further. Officials say most of the fire damage was contained to the front of the building, though heat and smoke impacted much of the interior. No injuries were reported among firefighters or anybody nearby. Investigators later determined the fire was accidental. Natasha Leva, News Radio, KKOB.
1: University of New Mexico's Board of Regents has unanimously selected Steve Goldstein as the 24th president. Goldstein will succeed President Garnet S. Stokes, who will begin her retirement in July. After initial interviews with the search committee, finalists participated in candidate forums and public engagement sessions that drew participation from hundreds of community members. The committee included broad representation from faculty, students, staff, and alumni. Goldstein currently serves as Vice Chancellor for Health Affairs at the University of California, Irvine, where he leads a $5.5 billion academic health enterprise spanning education, research, and patient care at a top public research university, serving 37,000 students across 15 schools. His appointment is pending the finalization of contract negotiations. And Monday starts extensive road work on the two major highways that pass through Albuquerque. Delays can be expected as New Mexico Department of Transportation crews will perform shoulder fog seal operations on portions of Interstate 25 and Interstate 40. Those operations will require one lane closure in the work zones from 9 a.m. until 3 p.m. to allow crews to safely apply that fog seal material. Work schedule locations include Monday, I-25 Northbound from mile marker 235 to 239, and KKOB's Michael Carlisle has the rest of the schedule.
3: Then on Tuesday, I-25 southbound from mile marker 239 to 235. On Wednesday, the action moves to I-40 westbound from mile marker 149 to 147. Then finally on Thursday, it's I-40 eastbound from mile marker 147 to 149. Of course, all that work is weather permitting and subject to change. Remember to slow down and watch for workers and equipment. Michael Carlisle, News Radio, KKOB.
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4: How did I lose weight? 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I did. I love this stuff. 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
3: All right, traffic right now, you're still going to see some slowdowns. I-25 near the construction zone. Watch your speed going through there. I-40 right now, as you approach Coors, you might see just a little bit of a slowdown there. Eastbound on Alameda near Jefferson, you've got a little congestion as you make your way through there. I'm Michael Carlisle with KKOB Traffic, every 10 minutes on the 7s.
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6: Currently, it is 87 degrees in Albuquerque, 76 in Santa Fe, at 96.3 News Radio, KKOB.
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18: 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Thank you.
1: All right, New Mexico, welcome to 96.3 KKOB. Phone lines are open, 243-3333. I am filling in for the House of Strauss, and I've got gubernatorial candidate Doug Turner in the building. How you doing, Doug?
19: Good. Great to be here.
1: Yeah, you're running all over the place, huh?
19: Whew, crazy. Yeah. I just got in from Alamogordo.
1: Yeah, but you're smart. You get to fly everywhere, right? You're taking a small little Cessna.
19: It just depends what I can get, you know. And I drove down to Lincoln County last night, and then Alamogordo this morning, and then I got to fly back because I got to get up to Taos tonight.
1: I'm curious, how are those little? I've never flown in one of those little Cessnas before. Are they bumpy?
19: So I didn't fly in a Cessna today. I flew in a Cheyenne, which is like a King Air, so it's like a big plane.
1: Oh, that's nice.
19: But earlier in the week, I flew down to Roswell in a 210, mm-hmm. which is pretty good.
1: Yeah.
19: But, you know, the wind will throw you around a little bit in a little plane.
1: Yeah. So you've only been in this race, what, 15 weeks?
19: I think probably closer to 18.
1: 18 now?
19: Mm-hmm.
1: And you're doing really well.
19: Yeah, it feels good.
1: You're building momentum, right?
19: A lot of great momentum out there. Yard signs flying off the table.
1: Yeah, that's good.
19: Which is great because I don't want to have any left on election day.
1: That's good. I mean, you're going up against Greg Hall, right? Who's the now former mayor of Rio Rancho.
19: Yep.
1: And against Duke Rodriguez, who is the cannabis CEO of Ultra Health and super loud, crazy individual who likes to stand on chairs.
19: I saw them both last night up in Alto. There was mm-hmm. a Lincoln County Republican Party event. Yep.
1: What are people telling you around the state?
19: People are excited about this race. You know, people I speak to are excited about my candidacy in this race. I mean, the friend I was flying back with today, he says, man, before you got in, I was about to vote for Sam Bregman. So,
1: really?
19: You know, I think there are a lot of Republicans out there who didn't think there was a viable Republican candidate before I got in, and they had given heavily to Sam, mm-hmm. and they were thinking, man, we are hosed. We don't have a Republican candidate, so let's vote for the best of the worst.
1: Yeah.
19: And you've seen in this last finance report that Sam's money is pretty much dried up. I mean, he only raised $150,000. I outraised him.
1: Yeah.
19: And a lot of those Republicans who were supporting him are now supporting me, which is kind of cool.
1: Yeah. I had heard that. So, I mean, a lot of people down south were giving him money. I mean, they're the reason why his campaign really got any kind of...
19: Yep.
1: had any kind of success, but, you know, people love you.
19: Well, I don't know if they love me, but, yeah. You know, people like what I'm saying. And, you know, I'm...
1: All right. I'm sorry to cut you off. We got to take a quick break. 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
22: Still going to see some slowdowns, I-25 near the construction zone. Watch your speed going through there. I-40 right now as you approach Coors. You might see just a little bit of a slowdown there. Eastbound on Alameda near Jefferson, you've got a little congestion as you make your way through there. I'm Michael Carlisle with KKOB Traffic every 10 minutes on the 7s.
23: At 6:18, it's 87 degrees in Albuquerque. It's 76 in Santa Fe.
22: See an accident? Call the Traffic Tracker hotline at 505-767-9167. I'm Michael Carlisle from the 96.3 News Radio KKOB Traffic Center.
24: A warm Friday with bright skies, a high of 88 for Albuquerque and 80 on the plaza in Santa Fe. For tonight, mainly clear and quiet. Cool conditions down to 57 Albuquerque and 51 in Santa Fe. I'm KOAT 7 Weather Chief Meteorologist Byron Morton for KOAT.
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1: All right, New Mexico, we are back. You are listening to 96.3 KKOB. The phone lines are open, and I want you guys to call in 243-3333. I have gubernatorial candidate Doug Turner in the building, and he wants to talk to you. He's running for governor. You know, one thing that I wanted to ask you about, and you're basically one of the only candidates I keep hearing talk about this, is bail reform.
19: Yeah.
1: What are you planning on, if you get elected, what are you planning on doing with bail reform?
19: Well, it's a great question because it's, you know, we had bail reform in 2016 in New Mexico, which is a constitutional amendment. So cashless bail, you know, violent criminals can be caught, judges can throw them out on the street, pending trial. So we're effectively, you know, have this revolving door because you talk to law enforcement and they go catch the same people over and over again. But the reason they can do that is because of this 2016 constitutional amendment, which created the mechanism to do that. So to undo it, you know, you really have to have another constitutional amendment. You can't go and just get pass legislation. So it's going to be challenging. But what I do think, you know, what I do think we need to do is we need to be electing, at least in the near term, more tough on crime judges and DAs around the state, because they really are sort of in the driver's seat when it comes to those decisions. But long term, I do think that the legislature needs to come together, led by a governor who wants to see reform and, you know, deal with the problems that created. I mean, there are pros and cons to that piece of legislation or that bill, that amendment. I think we need to deal with the cons because, you know, you don't want people thinking, you know, Breaking Bad is how things actually are, but they kind of are.
1: Yeah. And, you know, I think when New Mexicans passed that, I think they were thinking about the 19-year-old kid that got caught shoplifting a $10 item. They didn't want to see him sit in jail for 3 months because he couldn't afford to get out. They're not talking about someone that's been caught stealing cars 15 times and just keeps getting released, right? And
19: or that's someone, you know, who fired a gun out of a window of a car. I mean, this is no kidding. I was driving down Central, my kids in the car, with a friend of mine. And this is, you know, a couple summers ago. We had just bought some fireworks. We were coming down Central. And right at the interstate, you know, but right near Presbyterian Hospital, just before you get to downtown, these two cars were having some kind of altercation, shouting at each other. This dude gets out of the car, the one behind, run in front of us, with a machine gun. He's got an AK standing there. Woman gets out of the car in the front. You know, she's got a pistol. And I shout to the kids, I'm like, everybody down. And gunned it, just took off around them and got on the interstate. I called, you know, the police department. They had the helicopters out there. I mean, that kind of stuff is nuts.
1: Yeah. And right? It's happening.
19: But they get out like it's normal to get out of your car with a machine gun downtown.
1: Yeah. Well, and these people get released back out. I mean, I know the judges have that, what is it called? I can't remember. They use that system to basically rate all of these criminals. I can't remember what it's called, but it's broken. It's obviously broken.
19: Yeah, we need some fixing, and we just need someone who's willing to do it.
1: Yeah, I think it's an Arnold tool or something like that. Yeah.
19: Well, I haven't heard, you know, I've heard Sam Bregman talk about that sort of thing in his race, but I sure as hell haven't heard Deb Haaland talk about it at all.
1: No. No, she won. The thing that worries me most about Deb Haaland is status quo, right? She just wants to keep everything the same way. And we can't keep things the same way. I mean, we're last in everything good and first in everything bad. So obviously it's not working.
19: Well, and the thing is we've been that way for a long time. You know, mm-hmm. Our education system, you know, I talk about this over and over again. You know, when I got into politics, I was working for Gary Johnson, and we were 50th back in 94, 95, and 96, and, you know, and we were 50th yesterday.
1: Yeah.
19: No, money's not the problem. I mean, we don't need more money, although great teachers deserve to make a ton of money. But we need some real reform, and we need someone who's willing to do it, and it's going to make some people angry, and it might make some parents angry. But in the long run, you know, we end up with an education system that does a better job teaching our kids and preparing them for life, you know, to get a job.
1: Yeah, I really feel terrible for the teachers. I read a report recently from one of these teachers' unions that they're having to do a lot of work that has nothing to do with teaching. And a lot of them are scared to be in the classroom. They're being attacked.
19: Yep, I've read that stuff too.
1: And I mean, how do we ask these teachers to go into a classroom if they're afraid to go in and teach?
19: Well, I think you have to get disruptive kids out of the classroom.
1: Mm-hmm.
19: They may need to end up in their own classroom, a whole bunch of disruptive kids. But it's not fair to the teachers, and it certainly isn't fair to kids who are there to learn, you know, if their learning experience is being disrupted by, you know, rude kids or kids who are, you know, terrorizing other kids, bullying, or even bullying the teachers. It's unacceptable.
1: Yeah. I don't know why tenured teachers aren't making $100,000 a year.
19: Well, you know, I believe the teachers should make a good living for the work that they do. It's tough, tough work.
1: Yeah.
19: And, you know, Bill Richardson did, you know, some work to increase teacher pay. And I think, you know, from what I've read, we have, you know, the eighth highest teacher pay in the country. Now, look, I mean, we also have a retirement system that is actually pretty robust and good, benefits, that sort of thing. But money ought to flow to where you get results. And, you know, that's a tough one too, because some schools are just in tough areas and it's really hard for teachers to perform, like you're saying.
1: Yeah. What do you think about these massive schools that are being built all over the city of we've got a Trisco here. I mean, these schools are massive. They're huge. And Doug will answer that when we get back. We got to take a quick break, guys. 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
22: Traffic right now, headed west on I-40 near Coors. A little bit of a slowdown there. Watch your speed, I-25 in the construction zone. Paseo and Montaño, those overcrossings moving up to speed. Eastbound on Alameda near Jefferson, you got a little bit of congestion in that area. I'm Michael Carlisle with KKOB Traffic, every 10 minutes on the 7s.
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16: A warm Friday with bright skies, a high of 88 for Albuquerque and 80 on the Plaza in Santa Fe. For tonight, mainly clear and quiet, cool conditions down to 57 Albuquerque and 51 in Santa Fe. I'm KOAT 7 Weather Chief Meteorologist Byron Morton for KOAT.
17: At 6:30, it's 87 degrees in Albuquerque. It's 76 in Santa Fe.
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20: 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A man from Western New Mexico now facing three felony charges, including second-degree murder for the death of a transgender person in April in Cibola County. KKOB's Zoltan Chani Salcedo has details.
21: 57-year-old David Thomas Byington is accused of shooting and killing 39-year-old Lucas Knapp during an argument that became violent in the area known as Candy Kitchen on April 18. A grand jury indicted Byington on April 24. Investigators from the Cibola County Sheriff's Office report that the two got into an argument over whether Knapp and another person were supposed to be at the Candy Kitchen property. Byington then fled from the scene and told his wife, Tanya, not to report him or say anything over the incident. He turned himself into authorities a few days later, and his wife is now facing charges of tampering with evidence. He'll remain in jail without bond until trial. Sultan Chani Salcedo, News Radio KKOB.
20: A stranded hiker was rescued by a New Mexico Army National Guard aviation medevac team on Wednesday evening. Officials say the hiker became lost and incapacitated in remote terrain in Lincoln County. The man was reported to be dehydrated and incoherent at times in an area inaccessible to a ground rescue. The New Mexico National Guard launched a Black Hawk helicopter shortly after 5 p.m., and after about half an hour at the man's last known location, they were able to spot that stranded hiker. He was transported to Truth or Consequences, where he was listed in stable condition and taken to a local hospital. Correct Pay has arrived at the New Mexico Corrections Department. KKOB's Michael Carlisle explains.
15: The new program offers an electronic way to send funds to incarcerated individuals. Approved visitors can send funds either online or through the mobile app with a credit or debit card. According to the Department of Corrections, deposits typically post to the accounts within 48 hours. Deposits must include the individual's full commitment name and inmate number. The department says the payment option is especially beneficial for families of incarcerated individuals in rural communities where access to money orders may be limited. Michael Carlisle, News Radio KKOB.
20: Several U.S. agencies will reportedly operate inside the Sentinel Tower. That's a massive surveillance facility under construction in the Mexican border city of Juarez. Members of the FBI, the Drug Enforcement Administration, the Bureau of Alcohol, Tobacco, and Firearms, Homeland Security Investigations, and U.S. Customs and Border Protection will work out of that tower, exchanging with Mexican officials intelligence related to drug and weapon smuggling, organized crime, and immigration enforcement. News of federal U.S. agencies operating in Mexico comes on the heels of the deaths of two CIA agents who were killed in a car crash, along with local Mexican investigators, while returning from dismantling a cartel drug lab in Chihuahua. Mexican President Claudia Sheinbaum said she had no knowledge of the operation and later said the agents were not authorized to participate in operations in Mexico. For 96.3 News Radio KKOB, I'm Mike Gabo.
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1: We are back. You are listening to 96.3 KKOB. Phone lines are open, 243-3333. I am Elias, your host, and I am covering for the House of Strauss. We are now in the Viper Pit. I have gubernatorial candidate Doug Turner in the studio. And before we left to a break, I just asked him about these massive schools that they're building all over the place. I think the latest report that came out is we're spending $36,000 per student in Albuquerque.
2: Maybe. That sounds right. The schools are different than what the legislature pays per student, though. I mean, the school construction are largely bonds that we pay for. And we got some big school bonds. I mean, some big schools built by those bonds.
1: Yeah, I don't understand why we're still building these. I mean, I get it. We need big high schools for these kids, but these charter schools just seem to be doing so much better.
2: So interesting, and I'm guessing most people in the state and certainly the listeners of this show may be unaware, but charter schools don't have bonding authority. Right, so APS and school boards can go out, put bonds out there. You'll see them on your ballot.
1: Mm-hmm.
2: Charter schools don't, and that's why you end up seeing them in a lot of old strip malls. You know, when they get started, you know, they usually have to establish a foundation, raise the money, you know, lease spaces, lease purchase. I mean, there was a bill a few years ago that provided some state funding for charters to buy their buildings.
1: Mm-hmm.
2: But charter schools have consistently done a lot more with a lot less.
1: Yeah.
2: And have had better outcomes.
1: Yeah, I think, you know, there is a place for big, you know, I went to a big school. I went to West Mesa.
2: I went to Albuquerque High. The trailers that I was in then are still there.
1: Yeah.
2: Right.
1: So there is a place for these big schools. I don't know how we change these numbers that we're seeing, you know, last in education. What's the first thing we do to start improving some of these outcomes?
2: So, you know, it doesn't start in your senior year of high school. I think that's way too late. It starts when kids are, you know, first, second, third grade, even some of the pre-K programs. You know, you've got to give kids the skills early.
1: Mm-hmm.
2: So they're not behind for the rest of their educational experience in New Mexico public schools. So I was talking to a teacher the other day who was teaching 12th grade, and he said the majority of his students in 12th grade were reading at a sixth grade level. So in New Mexico, as much as 47% of our third graders don't read at a third grade level. And yet we put them into fourth grade and fifth grade, and we're always trying to help them catch up, but they never quite do. You know, our biggest competitor for decades, you know, 20 years, was Mississippi. And, you know, when they were 50th and we were 49th, suddenly we were doing great.
1: Yeah.
2: Today, Mississippi is, I think, about around 16 in the nation. They put an end to this kind of social promotion concept where it's okay to move up a grade even if you don't have the skills. They don't do that anymore, right? Mm-hmm. They hold back as many as 10% of their third grade classes every single year to make sure that those kids can read at their grade level before they move them forward. You know, I was in Alamogordo today talking to a parent, and, you know, he held back one of his girls
1: mm-hmm.
2: when she was in third grade. And, you know, she got up to grade level, and then they put her back in and moved up to fourth grade, and she's doing extremely well. But we don't do that.
1: No, we just pass.
2: So, you know, we need to look at some things like that, and it may not be, you know, a nice feeling for a parent, but a third grader's not going to know.
1: No.
2: Right?
1: Mm-mm. No, they're not going to notice that they didn't move up a grade. But, you know, we do need to hold these kids back, especially if they're not passing, you know?
2: I know. It's terrible, and we've done a disservice to these kids for three decades. So I think it's about time we have a governor who's actually willing to do the work, and, you know, make some of these tough decisions, and if necessary, work with the legislature to create some accountability, to, you know, make a requirement that every child must have that skill set by a certain level before they even get into high school.
1: Yeah,
2: because we lose kids you know, they don't have the skills and we lose them. And it's a shame.
1: Yeah. You know, I told someone that I would ask you this because I'll ask you when we come back from our break. 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We're going to take a quick break.
22: Well, traffic right now, you're going to see a little bit of a slowdown on I-25 near the construction zone. That's affecting both directions. I-40 approaching Coors. Traffic moving a little slow as you make your way through there. Also still seeing some slowdowns eastbound on Alameda near Jefferson. I'm Michael Carlisle with KKOB Traffic every 10 minutes on the 7s.
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16: A warm Friday with bright skies, a high of 88 for Albuquerque and 80 on the Plaza in Santa Fe. For tonight, mainly clear and quiet. Cool conditions down to 57 Albuquerque and 51 in Santa Fe. I'm KOAT 7 Weather Chief Meteorologist Byron Morton for KOAT.
17: At 641, it's partly cloudy and 86 degrees right now in Albuquerque. It's 75 in Santa Fe at 96.3 News Radio, KKOB.
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1: All right, New Mexico, we are back. You are listening to 96.3 KKOB. The phone lines are open, 243-3333. I am Elias, your host. I am filling in for Eric Strauss. And we have gubernatorial candidate Doug Turner in the studio, and he's answering all kinds of questions. We're talking about policy. We're talking about kids. We're talking about crime. So if you have a question, call in. Because he's willing to answer anything. Right, Doug?
2: Except I can't remember what you were starting to ask me before we had to go to the news.
1: Oh, I was going to ask you about term limits.
2: Oh, yeah.
1: Term limits. So, we don't have... I mean, the governor, of course, has term limits. But in the legislature, we don't have any term limits. And I really do think it's a problem on the Republican and on the Democrat side. Right? Because we get these people that have been in office for 35 years that...
2: Miguel Garcia.
1: Yeah.
2: He's the longest serving legislator. He's mine.
1: Yeah. What do we do about that? I think we need to pass term limits to get some new blood in, right?
2: Yeah. I mean, you know, this was a movement maybe 20 years ago. People were talking about term limits. I don't think it's a bad idea at all. I mean, I do think... What it probably requires is more professionalization of our legislature. You know, our legislature is the way it is simply because of the state's history of ranching and farming. And people didn't have time to come out from Lincoln County or Curry County, you know, for work for the government for full time. And I think there's benefits to that. But, you know, the thing about the legislature as it is now is takes a long time for people to get a lot of expertise about certain issues. And so we need a mechanism where we can have a much more professional and perhaps full-time staff.
1: Mm-hmm.
2: I don't have a problem with paying legislators, honestly. I think that, you know, in New Mexico, there are a lot of people where serving in public office in the legislature is beyond their financial reach.
1: Yeah,
2: but they may represent groups of people that deserve representation. And so, you know, I support term limits, but I think we have to make sure that we are not losing the kind of institutional knowledge that a lot of legislators get over the years.
1: Yeah.
2: But boy, I'd sure like to get rid of a lot of them.
1: Yeah, me too. You know, I'm not against paying legislators either, because I think that it would open up, you know, the legislator to a whole different spectrum of candidates, right?
2: Totally. Absolutely.
1: Because right now we have people that can't run because they can't afford to take off 60 days or 30 days from work.
2: That's right. I totally agree.
1: So, I mean, and it we don't have to pay them $180,000 a year like California, but, I mean, we could pay them a decent living and, you know, you can get up to speed pretty quick if you're going in every single day.
2: Well, the governor doesn't even make $180,000 in New Mexico, yeah. So.
1: Well, in California, I think they're paying their legislators between $140,000 and $160,000, something like that. But
2: yeah. Well, I do think it deserves a good discussion because, you know, we have, you know, complex budgeting process and complex. I mean, making laws is not as simple as Schoolhouse Rock, if people remember that show. That's how old I am. So we need that expertise. Mm-hmm. But you also don't want people in there forever.
1: Yeah.
2: And we've had a lot of people in there who sure feels like they're forever.
1: Yeah. And a 30-day session to try and push hundreds, thousands of bills through a 30-day session doesn't seem very
2: well. We should never have thousands of bills being proposed, and that's what we have now. I mean, it's just insane. You know, I think we ought to have half of that.
1: Yeah.
2: You know, well, and then pass even less.
1: Yeah. Well, Democrats only really ever have like five that they really, really want to push, and those are the real, you know, unconstitutional liberal ones see.
2: Spend on this, spend on that. Yeah. Look, we have a big budget. I mean, close to $13 billion. I mean, mm-hmm. when I, you know, worked for Johnson, it might have been half of that or less than half of that, you know. But the state is also flush with cash. I mean, we have a $72 billion permanent fund. But just because you're flush with cash doesn't mean you just throw it, you know, out the window, which is what feels like we're doing.
1: Yeah.
2: You know, we have a $7 billion road and infrastructure shortfall, and yet we don't seem to fund that, right? I mean, the roads are bad.
1: They're crazy bad.
2: I mean, there's so many of those, like, really important things that we just tend to ignore. I mean, the money that goes into road taxes that we pay is supposed to go to roads, but it doesn't. So, I mean, I think doing some simple things like making sure if we're paying taxes for something, it ought to be going for that purpose. I mean, we even have a cow tax in New Mexico.
1: I like, heard you say that the other
2: for
1: day.
2: For real, we have a cow tax. I was talking to some people up in Mora a couple of weeks ago, and I said, what do you think about the cow tax? They're like, we don't care. We go and hide the cows. Right.
1: I don't – oh, God. Some of the taxes that we have here, they're just ridiculous. I mean, look, I don't know if it's, you know, if we can cut out taxes completely. It sure would be nice, right, if we can get rid of personal income tax, state income tax here. I don't know if it's plausible. I mean, but it would.
2: Yeah. You know, I mean, you know, in my fantasy land, I think it would be possible. I mean, I don't think I think New Mexicans look at a state like Texas that has zero personal income tax, I'm like, wow, that would be amazing. But I promise you, New Mexicans don't want the high property taxes that people in Texas have. So you got to have a balance because those taxes do fund municipal services and fire and rescue and, you know, all the things that municipalities provide to people. And some of that comes out of property. Some of it comes out of gross receipts.
1: We got to take a quick break, Doug. I'm sorry to cut you off. Guys, we got to take a quick look at traffic. 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
6: Things moving pretty well here in the metro. You are going to want to watch your speed. I-25 in both directions near the construction zone. I-40 here in the city looks good. South of town right now, I-25 between Albuquerque and Los Lunas. Not seeing any problems in either direction. I'm Michael Carlisle with KKOB Traffic every 10 minutes on the 7s.
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16: A warm Friday with bright skies, a high of 88 for Albuquerque and 80 on the Plaza in Santa Fe. For tonight, mainly clear and quiet, cool conditions down to 57 Albuquerque and 51 in Santa Fe. For your Saturday, kicking off the weekend, it will turn breezy with more of those warm to hot temperatures. Right around 90 for Albuquerque on Saturday, 81 in Santa Fe with those breezes and bright skies. I'm KOAT 7 Weather Chief Meteorologist Byron Morton for KOAT.
17: At 6:49, it's 86 degrees in Albuquerque, it's 75 in Santa Fe, at 96.3 News Radio, KKOB, and back out to you.
1: And we are back. 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Phone lines are open. Call or text 243-3333. We're sitting in the studio with Doug Turner, gubernatorial candidate. We were just talking about the roads in this state.
2: The roads. Yeah,
1: they are.
2: I mean, I did a social media post a few weeks ago. I was down in on the Lovington Highway down in southeast New Mexico, and this is a road. You know, it is an oil and gas artery. I mean, the trucks and the pipe and the guys working in the fields, and the road is terrible. And I did a social media post, like an AI generated post, with me inside of a pothole.
1: Yeah,
2: because they're so bad. But, you know, last weekend I was up in Farmington in San Juan County, and I had to go to a soccer tournament at Fort Lewis College that my 12-year-old was in. And, you know, you're in New Mexico, and then you suddenly get to the sign, you know, welcome to Colorado. And it's like the clouds part and the sun comes out and the roads are fantastic.
1: Yeah. I don't know why it seems like we either do no road work or we do it all at once. Because if you drive through Albuquerque right now, it seems like every single road is being worked on.
2: Well, it feels like it sometimes. I mean, you know, what I can't come fast enough is finishing that interstate widening by Comanche and that whole area.
1: Yeah, it's driving.
2: I mean, that's crazy. Been, what, 2 years, 3 years?
1: It's annoying.
2: It's awful.
1: It's very annoying. I have to drive through there every day. And if there's an accident, forget it. You're stuck.
2: Well, it looks close. It looks like we're close.
1: It always looks close.
2: But there's a stretch of road headed up to Taos, and I'll be headed up there here in a little bit today, north of Espanola to the canyon. You know, it takes you. It starts at, like, I think, Okeowinge Casino. And I think they were widening that road. It must have been 3 years, you know.
1: Yeah.
2: I'm just like, you know, how long does it take to do, you know, 10 miles?
1: Well, I read a report that we don't actually fix the road. We just repair them. We don't actually rebuild them, which ends up costing us more money in the long run because we're just kind of patching everything and then just throwing some more asphalt on top of an old road, and that's why they just keep falling apart.
2: Can you imagine how many jobs would be created if we were to deploy, you know, $7 billion? This won't ever happen at the same time, I promise you. But if you had $7 billion being put into the sort of road construction around the state and maintenance, it would be huge, with a Y, huge.
1: Yeah. I mean, you would create thousands of jobs.
2: Well, it has a huge economic development multiple, right? People are bringing money back to their families and spending it and buying cars and buying groceries and so forth. And I also learned, you know, we have the $72 billion fund, state investment, you know, the state permanent fund, and the State Investment Council manages that money. I think there might be only one venture fund that's based in New Mexico that gets money from them to then go out and invest. Everything else is out of state, and none of those investments are actually in state. So I think it would be kind of great to have a couple billion dollars of that money where we commit to investing in New Mexico companies, in Mexico small businesses. Take a chance on ourselves.
1: Yeah, that would be fantastic. You know, small business in this state is it's the backbone. It's the backbone of this state. You know, these huge industries, they're great, but it's the mom and pop shops that keep us going.
2: If imagine getting, you know, 2,000 or 3,000 small businesses and helping them each hire one person, right? You know, 6,000 people. I mean, that's like meaningful. You know, Project Jupiter, which is a great project down in the southern part of the state, in the end is only going to have a few hundred jobs. They'll spend, you know, $1.5 billion or $2 billion building it. But the permanent jobs are not going to be that many.
1: Yeah. You know, I really do think that, you know, people are really against data centers. And I just think if we do them right, it would diversify our economy and it would bring a lot of jobs, too. But we just have to do them right.
2: But, you know, I agree with you. But, you know, we have 175 or 176,000 small businesses in the state, right? Even helping a fraction of them, you know, add one more person versus, you know, praying that we're going to get a big, you know, magical, you know, unicorn company that's going to come in here. We see these announcements all the time. You know, Maxeon is going to open up a massive facility in Albuquerque. I mean, that was 2 years ago. So,
1: well,
2: anyway.
1: I want to thank you for coming in, Doug. Good luck with your campaign. Tell people where they can find you.
2: Yeah, turner4nm.com. That's Turner, F-O-R-N-M.com. It's great to be here, and thanks so much for having me.
1: All right, guys. I'm Elias, your host. I'm covering for Eric Strauss. We will be right back after these few messages.
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15: From ABC News, I'm Dave Packer. Back in the USA, President Trump, after his three-day visit with China's President Xi. Mr. Trump, he prays on Xi and hoped the meeting would lead to China encouraging its ally Iran to reopen the Strait of Hormuz. Instead, China gave the U.S. a red line not to cross. ABC senior political correspondent Rachel Scott.
18: Xi came to the summit with a warning. The U.S.-China relationship would enter a very dangerous situation if President Trump interferes with China's goal of seizing Taiwan, an independent island democracy. President Trump would not say whether he will approve a $14 billion arms package for Taiwan.
20: I think the last thing we need right now is a war. That's 9,500 miles away.
18: The president claims he made fantastic trade deals, that China agreed to buy soybeans and 200 Boeing planes, but no specifics yet.
15: We're hearing President Trump will settle his lawsuit with the IRS.
21: Sources tell ABC News President Trump is poised to strike a deal with his own government to settle a $10 billion lawsuit he brought against the IRS. And he plans to use the money to pay allies who claim they were mistreated by what he called the, quote, weaponized Biden Justice Department, a group that could include those who stormed the Capitol on January 6th.
15: ABC Chief Justice Correspondent Pierre Thomas. A California jury now expected to start deliberations next week in the civil trial pitting two tech billionaires against one another. Elon Musk suing OpenAI's Sam Altman and his top deputy, accusing them of betraying plans to keep the artificial intelligence lab nonprofit. ABC News legal contributor and Hofstra law professor James Sample.
23: Will the jurors find one billionaire tech entrepreneur misled another? I suspect they're going to find that both billionaire tech entrepreneurs misled the other.
15: Here in New York City, police say two people killed after multiple pedestrians were struck by an elderly out-of-control driver in Manhattan's Upper East Side today. No arrests so far. Wall Street, the Dow falling 537 points. 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

0: believed to have been trapped in an underwater cave. A total of 5 people died and 1 body has been recovered in the cave nearly 200 feet deep. The victims are Italian nationals, and Italian authorities say they were affiliated with the Marine Biology Research Department at the University of Genoa. One of them, a known environmental activist and ecology professor, the diving instructor, also died. 20 other people on the diving expedition are safe. Financial disclosures have revealed a series of stock purchases President Trump made to companies who've gotten favorable treatment from his administration.
1: Trump purchased between $500,000 and $5 million of NVIDIA on January 6th and February 10th, say the disclosure documents, before the Commerce Department approved the sale of NVIDIA computer chips to China and before a major deal to supply chips to the tech giant Meta was announced. He also took stakes in Warner Brothers Discovery and Paramount Skydance during that bidding war. The Trump Organization tells ABC News third-party firms handle all accounts without the knowledge of the president or Trump family members.
0: ABC's Chuck Severson. Waymo responds after residents in Atlanta say their empty cars have been roaming around town. Residents in one neighborhood even capturing images of the vehicles circling around a cul-de-sac. In a statement, Waymo calls the wayward car behavior routing behavior that helps position the cars for pickups. Waymo says it is working to address the issue. Dave Packer, ABC News.
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11: All right, New Mexico, we are back. You are listening to 96.3 KKOB. I am covering for Eric Strauss, the House of Strauss. He's so kind to let me cover for him. So, we just had Doug Turner in studio. He just left. You know, we touched on road reform. We touched on education. We touched on crime. You know, he's the only candidate that I've actually heard talking about doing a constitutional amendment and reforming the bail system. Because right now, the bail system is just, it's garbage. I think we all know that, you know? So, you know, if you guys get a chance, check out his campaign. He's a good guy. You know, he's the only Republican out there that's willing to say that he voted for Trump all three times. But look, guys, I want to get on something else. And we're going to get right into it, right? We're going to talk about Epstein. Now, if you guys follow my social media, you've seen I've been putting some stuff out on Epstein. And, you know, I think New Mexicans, we're tired of this, right? We want real transparency. I know I do, right? You know, the legislator, all of the Republicans, all of the Democrats came together and they formed this Truth Commission. You know, we want accountability when it comes to the Jeffrey Epstein. You know, this Truth Commission, this thing was sold to New Mexicans as a bipartisan effort to get to the bottom of what happened at Zorro Ranch. But look, when we look closer at this thing, right? And I've looked, I'm looking and I'm continuously digging into these files. You know, this Truth Commission, it's raising some serious red flags. You know, it's raising some red flags about partisanship. You know, take Representative Andrea Romero, right? She was appointed to head this Truth Commission. And the Democrat, she's the Democrat chairing this commission. And now it's being reported that she's reaching out to Indivisible Albuquerque. Now, if you don't know who Indivisible Albuquerque is, if you don't know what that organization is, it's a highly partisan left-wing activist group. Okay, they're going to sift through the Epstein files. Sift, sure. Come on. You know, she's asking them to basically help the investigators decide what to look at. So basically, we're going to have Democrats looking into Democrats to cover for Democrats. Does that sound like they're doing a real investigation? I mean, come on. Indivisible Albuquerque isn't some neutral watchdog. You know, they're deep in the progressive trenches. How does that square with a fair, transparent investigation that New Mexicans from all sides deserve? It doesn't. That does not square at all. You know, this Truth Commission should be about facts, and it's not. You know, it's a fishing expedition guided by one political side. You know, sunlight and salt, that's what we need in this state. Sunlight and salt. You know, not insiders handing off files to their political allies. And that's exactly what's happening right now. There is no real accountability. You know, real accountability means independent eyes on this. You know, I think the legislator in New Mexico made a huge mistake by appointing one person to chair the Truth Commission, right? We should have had either somebody that was nonpartisan, that doesn't have anything to gain, right? Or you could have had Andrea Romero and you could have had like a Jay Block heading this to make sure that it's even on both sides. I mean, Democrats are literally stacking the process with folks who have already have an agenda. And look, I'm going to tell you, we're talking about agendas here. Let's talk about agendas. You know, reports are coming out right now about Brandon Padilla. Now, Brandon Padilla is Melanie Stansberry's campaign director, and he's also a senior advisor to Deb Haaland's gubernatorial campaign, right? He's also the guy that got caught drinking and driving in downtown Albuquerque and, you know, tried to name drop his way out of a DWI. Now, he allegedly tried to intimidate a journalist, Alyssa Valdez Rodriguez. Now, he apparently called one of her elected official friends and basically told her, hey, we need to talk to Andrea. She needs to quiet down, right? Why would a senior advisor to Deb Haaland's gubernatorial campaign and Melanie Stansberry's campaign director call an award-winning journalist and basically say, we need to shut her up? She's getting a little too close on the Epstein files. You know? Why else would they do that? Unless they are getting too close. Unless that in particular journalist is getting too close. And if you don't know who Alyssa Valdez Rodriguez is, look into her. She's worked for the Boston Globe. She's worked for the Los Angeles Times. I mean, she's a best-selling author. And she digs deep. And not to mention, she's a lifelong Democrat. A lifelong Democrat. So we got some real problems here. You know? Brandon Padilla is calling friends to pressure people to silence tough questions on the Epstein files and the commission. That is not how transparency works. That's strong arm tactics. Let's be honest. That is strong arm tactics. Are we going to stand? Are New Mexicans really going to stand for it? Do we want the truth? Do we want the full story here? I know I do. Do you guys want the full story? Because I know I do. I mean, we have Democrat insiders quite literally trying to hide the truth. I mean, are we going to put up with that? You know, left, right, or otherwise, we can't put up with that. This is why we fight for real accountability in this state. This is why I fight for real accountability. You know, this Epstein Truth Commission, it has a very big budget, guys. It's $2 million, right? There's only four people on there. And it's got subpoena power. Which is good for digging into real crimes, right? But when the chair is leaning on partisan groups like Indivisible Albuquerque, and we've got campaign operatives trying to muzzle reporters, does that erode trust? I think it erodes the trust, right? Are we supposed to trust that the Truth Commission is going to do the right thing now? Come on. You know, transparency isn't selective. And accountability means following the facts without political filters. There are too many in Santa Fe that seem more interested in protecting their team than getting to the truth. And we all know this. I mean, it's been going on for 90 plus years. You know, New Mexico families, I think that we deserve better than this. Am I crazy? Do we deserve real transparency in this state? I would think so. You know, I think everybody in New Mexico should call Representative Melanie Stansberry and ask why her campaign director is quite literally trying to silence a reporter. You know, we have to expose it all, Democrat or Republican. You know, if you're in the Epstein files and you did something to children, you should be in prison. Sorry. I don't care if you're Democrat or Republican. Expose it all. Not just what fits one narrative. You know, this lack of trust, it spills into everything, right? It's going to spill into everything. Government overreach, you know, failing to protect the vulnerable, and a culture where insiders just play by different rules. Aren't we tired of this? You know, we've got to keep holding people's feet to the fire on the Truth Commission and on these intimidation stories. You know, there's nowhere in New Mexico politics where it is okay for an insider, a political insider, to be threatening a reporter. There's just there's nowhere. We can't do it. All right, guys, we're going to have more on Epstein when we come back. 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Phone lines are open. 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
11: All right, New Mexico, we are back. We are live in the studio. 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The phone lines are open. Call or text 243-3333. I am your host, Elias, and I am covering for Eric Strauss in the Viper Pit.
13: Elias, I just want to ask people out there, if you're listening, I just want to check the phone lines. Somebody said that they tried to call earlier and they didn't get through. And I could have missed it, but just let me check. Somebody give us a call real quick at 243-3333. Thank you.
11: Guys, call in. We're talking about Epstein. If you guys have anything you want to share, I want to hear it, because right now we're talking about Brandon Padilla, right? And if you guys don't know who this reporter is, her name is Alyssa Valdez Rodriguez. Now, she came out with a recent article, and basically the gist of the article is that Brandon Padilla contacted one of her elected official friends and basically said, Alyssa needs to stop looking into the Epstein files. Yeah, let's take a call right away. Let's get someone in. Jeff, is someone on the line?
13: They are. Hold on. I'm going to put Al in there. Al, can you hear me?
14: Yes.
13: Excellent. Did you have a question?
14: No, just a comment.
13: Go for it.
14: Hey, I understand that the people overlooking the Epstein files may be biased, but somebody has to overlook them. Because Trump, if he would have released them the way he was supposed to release them, without retracting the names of the people that are in it, none of this would be happening right now.
11: Well, look, Alan, I'm not saying that people shouldn't overlook the files. Absolutely, we should overlook the files.
14: And you know how vengeful Trump is.
11: But look, the state of New Mexico allocated money for this Truth Commission, right? Yeah. We allocated millions of dollars so that we could look into this Truth Commission. And right now, we have Melanie Stansberry, who has nothing to do with state government, sticking her nose in and trying to get Indivisible Albuquerque, who is a very highly partisan group, to start looking through the files.
14: Somebody has to do it. Somebody has to do it. And if the Republicans aren't going to do it, somebody has to do it.
11: Well, look, I don't disagree that somebody has to do it. I just don't think it should be a left-wing partisan group, because then what ends up happening is we get look, in the state of New Mexico, Democrats are all over the files, right? We know that.
14: Marjorie Taylor Greene and the Republicans who run everything should have done it, but they're not. They didn't do it.
11: Well, we're talking about at state level, right? We're talking about what New Mexico is doing, not what the federal government's doing.
14: They didn't allow it. So,
11: well, what if we're going to allow left-wing organizations to pick and choose who we want to prosecute and who we don't want to prosecute, that's not all right. And look, I've said this several times, Democrat or Republican, if you are in the files and you did something wrong, you should absolutely be thrown in jail.
14: Democrats and everybody else, that's okay with you. The hypocrisy is ridiculous.
11: Say that again. I didn't hear what he said. Yeah. Well, look, I mean, at the end of the day, someone does need to look into the files. Someone absolutely needs to look into the files. But having partisan, progressive, liberal-leaning groups looking into their own party, I just don't see that as transparent. Right. I mean, there's too much corruption in New Mexico politics for that to actually, for anything actually to come out of that. Right. I mean, it's already been 4 or 5 months since they formed this commission. And what have we seen?
13: Well, nothing. We talked about it in the break. If they want people to have any kind of confidence in their findings, they need to get a lot more impartial.
11: That's the problem, right? Is if you have a left-wing partisan group picking and choosing who gets investigated, right? You really think that the public is going to sit back and say, I believe what you found? No, absolutely not. And look, this gentleman that just called, I could tell he's very emotional. I get it. We're all emotional about Epstein because we don't want pedophiles in our government. We don't want pedophiles in our government. Nobody wants pedophiles in our government. And, you know, the way that the files were unveiled was not okay, you know? I really think it was terrible the way that they pushed the files out. But in New Mexico, we're supposed to be doing something different, right? We formed a truth commission, and we put Andrea Romero at the head of it. She's now chairing the truth commission. And this is the thing. I don't really think that Andrea Romero is actually doing anything. This is Melanie Stansberry's commission, right? Let's take another phone call. Who we got calling?
13: Paul's in there. Paul, how you doing tonight, brother?
15: I'm doing quite well. How are you doing?
11: Good, Paul. What's your question?
15: So, not really a question. I would just say, well, here's a question. Why are we still talking about Epstein? Epstein, I don't even know. And I'll just say, why don't we just let the prosecutors deal with it and stop worrying about it? If there was a lot there, then why didn't the Biden administration release this information? So,
11: well,
15: I don't know what else to say.
11: Yeah. Well, the reason why we're still talking about Epstein is because nothing has happened with Epstein. Nothing has happened. Some of the most powerful people in the country were abusing children, and they just get to walk away? No, absolutely not. You know, this is the problem, is in our government, politicians, and it's not just politicians, celebrities, they get to skirt the law, right? They don't have to face the consequences of their actions. And the reason why we're still talking about Epstein is because New Mexico allocated millions of dollars to form a truth commission that nothing's happening, where we have a congresswoman who has nothing to do with the truth commission. She has nothing to do with it. She's now calling a liberal partisan group and asking them to sift through the files and tell the investigators what's worth looking at, you know, because there's millions of files. And my point is how does the public trust the Truth Commission if it's already highly partisan? All right, guys, we're going to take more calls. Coming back, 96.3 KKOB.
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11: All right, New Mexico, we are back. You are listening to 96.3 KKOB. We are live and on the air. I am your host, Elias. I am covering for Eric Strauss. We are taking calls about the Epstein files and the Truth Commission here in New Mexico. We got someone on the line.
13: It's Wayne. Wayne,
11: we got Wayne on the line.
13: Yeah, that's it.
23: Yeah, I'm here, man. Can you hear me?
11: Yeah, I can hear you, Wayne.
23: Yeah, thanks for letting me jump in on this conversation. It's kind of ironic that it becomes very political when it comes to the Epstein files, because if it wasn't for Trump even mentioning the fact that he's going to release them, there wouldn't even be an outrage in the first place. Like, these files have been there for a long time under previous administrations, under different parties. And it was never an issue until somebody decided to do something about it. It's almost like saying, like, hey, kids, we're going to go to the movies or do something. And then now they're mad because you're not telling them what movie they're going to see. But you would have never gone and got this information in the first place unless you offered it to them in the first place. So you can't get mad at the person offering the information because it's not coming out in the first place when other people could have done and offered this information in the first place also. You can't get mad at the messenger depending on how quick or how non-quick this information is getting out, because this wouldn't even been an option if it wasn't even presented out there in the first place. And I think, honestly, this is just a conspiracy theory on my end, but I do think that maybe Trump's holding a few names close to the vest for leverage when it comes to votes and stuff in certain parties, because he thinks, they like, hey, if I had this over your head, you better vote for what I need or do stuff what I need. Or I'm going to release your name because it's literally there. So I think there might be some leverage in the fact that he may release.
11: You know, that could be true. We don't know, right? But thank you, Wayne. Thank you for calling in. And Wayne makes a good point. You know, Democrats had these files for a long time, and they never did anything. And look, let's be honest here. These files have been out. Democrats have had the files for, you know, years and years and years, and the files have been out for a long time, and nobody has found anything on Trump. Let's be honest here. Nothing has come out about him. You know, there's been reports, there's been tip line stuff, but there's been nothing concrete that has come out. Now, who knows? Maybe that's because he's the president. I don't know. You know, I haven't read every single word in the Epstein files. I don't know. But until anything comes out, it's all just conjecture, right? We don't know the truth. But my point, you know, and one thing that really bugs me is nobody has commented on Brandon Padilla, right? Brandon Padilla, who is, you know, who is Melanie Stansberry's campaign director. He's a senior advisor to Deb Haaland's campaign, who is trying to intimidate a reporter because she's digging in too deep and she's reporting fairly on the Epstein files. Nobody has any issue with that. Come on, guys, call in. Do you have an issue with a political insider in the state of New Mexico calling and trying to intimidate an award-winning reporter who's a Democrat, by the way? She is a Democrat, lifelong Democrat. Trying to intimidate her because she's reporting on things fairly. Nobody has a problem with that?
2: we're just okay? I have a problem with it. Come on now. And not to mention, this reporter is a lifelong New Mexican. Lifelong New Mexican. She's worked for the Boston Globe, the LA Times. She's a best-selling author. If you guys don't know who she is, it's Alyssa Valdez Rodriguez. Read her blog, and, you know, I think she's on the Pug list. Man, this lady puts out some really, really good articles. She's dove really deep into the Epstein files, and she's one of the very few reporters out there who's actually reporting on both sides, which is what we need, right? We need people that are willing to expose Democrats and Republicans when it comes to the Epstein files. And I understand people are tired of hearing about this, but have we got any real justice? Has there been any real justice in the United States or in New Mexico, where Jeffrey Epstein came and hid out, where he had political cover for years because he was donating money to Bill Richardson, the land commissioner? Come on, guys.
13: Not to mention, like you were talking about, there is no justice, it seems like. Even Ghislaine Maxwell got moved from a not-so-great prison to a very cushy one. And
2: yeah.
13: I was reading an article the other day where one of the guards got fired because they were letting out some of the amenities that she gets, because she gets amenities that no other prisoner gets.
2: And that's insane.
13: Isn't that crazy? She gets all kinds of things. And the only person that's allowed to interact, you know, and intercede for her is the warden of the prison. So, you know, they, like I said, they were letting out some of the emails on some of the little cushy things that she gets. And one of the guards got fired over that.
2: Yeah. You know, Ghislaine Maxwell, she should have been thrown at the bottom of the prison.
13: Oh,
2: they
13: yeah.
2: should have buried that woman.
13: Absolutely.
2: You know, the things that she did, you know, coaching and bringing these girls into a situation like that where they were just, it breaks my heart, you know. And to think that stuff happened right here in New Mexico and nothing's being done about it, right? I mean, look, in 2019, our attorney general, who was the attorney? It was Balderas, right? In 2019, Jeff. This guy had an investigation, and he gave it over to the Southern District of New York. Why? Why did he do that? Because, oh, they're the bigger organization? No. You don't turn over your investigation. Come on. Crimes happened in New Mexico. That man had every right to open up an investigation in 2019 and pursue justice in the state of New Mexico, but we didn't get that, right? We didn't get it. He turned over all of his documents to the Southern District of New York because I think he knew this was going to blow up. I think he was scared of what he was going to find. I think he knew there were Democrats, very powerful Democrats, in the state of New Mexico that were involved. You know, this reporter, she released an article just yesterday that in 17 years ago, victims named New Mexico politicians in court documents. But we got to take a quick break, guys. When we get back, we're going to have more on the Epstein files. 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
11: We are back, New Mexico. We are live and in the studio. You are listening to 96.3 KKOB. And look, I am covering for the great Eric Strauss and the Viper Pit. We are talking about Epstein. We're taking calls. We're talking about Melanie Stansberry's campaign director, how he's trying to silence, he's trying to intimidate a reporter who is also a lifelong New Mexican. And we got someone on the line. Who we got on the line?
13: Jose, are you there, brother?
32: Yeah, sure am.
13: Go for
11: it. What do you got, Jose?
32: Excuse me?
11: Go ahead. What's your question, Jose?
32: Okay, so like... Deb Haaland's running for governor. Doesn't anybody think about the two DWIs she got? Doesn't that mean anything to anybody? I could see one DWI, but two?
11: Yeah.
32: That means you're drinking all the time and while driving.
11: Yeah. You know, look, and thank you for calling, Jose. Thank you. I appreciate that. Jose brought up Deb Haaland's two DWIs. And look, Jose, I know that Deb Haaland is in recovery. She's been in recovery for 38 years. I don't like Deb Haaland's policies. I don't like them. I don't like her politics. But I know that she has been sober for 38 years. And look, as someone else who is in recovery, I've been sober for 8 years. People that have made mistakes in their past, I fully believe that they can recover from those mistakes. So I can't sit here and try and get down on Deb Haaland for two DWIs that she had 40 years ago. But look, I hate her politics. I don't like them. I think she'd be bad for the state of New Mexico. You know, I think we shouldn't focus on the DWIs as much as the policies that she wants to push in New Mexico. You know, she wants to turn us into a welfare state. That's a problem. We already have a ton of welfare programs that we can't afford.
13: I couldn't agree with you more. You know what? Just as a little sidebar to that, though, we've tried to get people to send us, like, Deb's booking photo, and nobody can find it anywhere.
2: No. Well, and, you know, there are companies out there that's what they do, right? They go into the internet, and they find all your bad stuff, and they delete it.
13: Really?
2: Yeah.
13: I did not know that. And also... Oh, yeah. But I'm with you totally. She gives you more than enough with her politics.
2: Mm-hmm.
13: I mean, just have you seen her in a debate? Okay, so
2: yeah.
13: I mean, I'm just going to leave it there because I'm.
2: Yeah, I mean, we can look at how she left the Department of Interior. I mean, she had the biggest budget in the history of the Department of Interior, but she left it in shambles. I mean, that's enough. I mean, there were ethics complaints against her when she was in the Department of Interior. You know, her own daughter was tied to a PAC that was pushing for the Chaco Canyon Chaco Canyon bill that she ended up pushing, which, you know, basically 10 miles around Chaco Canyon. Now they can't drill. They can't drill for oil. I mean, her daughter was directly tied to the PAC that was pushing for that. I mean, not to mention, she did nothing for the Native American community in the state of New Mexico. When she was, you know, Democrat chair, when she was a congresswoman, when she was Secretary of Interior. There's three pueblos in the entire state that have endorsed Deb Haaland. Three. We have hundreds of pueblos in this state, and three have endorsed her.
13: That's very telling, isn't it?
2: It's very telling. You know, and look, as Secretary of Interior, she had a chance to make real, real change to this state. You know, this is her home state, and I don't care who you are. I mean, when you look at home, you want to do something for your home, right? I mean, the right-of-way laws that are on the reservation, she could have helped improve those, you know, and right of way is how reservations get power and infrastructure. And look, you go on any reservation in New Mexico, do they have power all over the place? No. Do they have water? No. Are they still using outhouses? Yes. You know, that's all we got to look at. Did she do anything for New Mexicans as Secretary of Interior? No. You know, Deb Haaland's biggest accomplishments are being elected to office. That's it. And that's pretty sad, right? When your biggest accomplishment is just winning the office. You know, not what you did in office, but just winning the office. So, I mean, I think those are the things we got to talk about with Deb Haaland. We got enough dirt on her with that. But look, let's get back to Epstein. We got more people. I'm sure there's more people that want to talk about Epstein. We're talking about Brandon Padilla, who is Melanie Stansberry's campaign director, basically trying to intimidate Alyssa Rodriguez, who is a reporter for Puglist. She's also been a reporter for the Boston Globe, for the LA Times. She's a best-selling author, and she's a Democrat. A Democrat.
13: What? How did he specifically do it? Did he?
2: So apparently he called some mutual friend of hers, right? They both have mutual friends. And he basically made it very clear that he wants her, that they need to talk. She needs to stop talking about Epstein. And then she said, well, tell him to call me directly. And he said, no, I don't want to call her directly because I'm afraid she's going to spin it the wrong way. You have to read the article. It's Lissa Valdez Rodriguez. It's posted on her Facebook. It's posted on Puglist. It's posted everywhere. She does very extensive deep dives into Jeffrey Epstein and Zorro Ranch because she's from New Mexico, right? And
13: I wrote down the name so that I can research it later.
2: Yeah.
13: Because I do. I want to take a deep dive into this.
2: Yeah, she's a really good reporter, and she's fair. She's fair. And look, I have not, now in 2026, we do not see a lot of fair reporting anymore, right? We just don't. It's non-existent. You have, you know, left-wing media, you have right-wing media. And, you know, you have some in between, but they're not very popular, right? So you just hear the left and the right. She is very fair. She's a lifelong Democrat. And she's basically saying that this whole Truth Commission is just a PR. It's a PR stunt. It's a cover up. It's, you know, they're basically just feeding the public baloney.
13: Well, if you're going to stack it, that's certainly the way that it looks.
2: Yeah. It doesn't
13: look like it's got a lot of credibility at this point.
2: No, I don't think so. You know, the thing that I didn't like is Representative Andrea Romero was announced that she was going to chair the Truth Commission, right? Mm-hmm. The very next day, Representative Molly Stansberry comes down from Washington, D.C., scoops her up, and takes her to Washington, D.C.
13: Hmm.
2: Why?
13: Hmm.
2: Why do you need to be in Washington, D.C.? You are not part of the congressional delegation. You don't need to be there. You know, she literally is maybe possible. She may be investigating the people in Washington, D.C. So why? Why would you take her down there? It really rubbed me the wrong way. You know, Andrea Romero is a representative for New Mexico. She's not a federal representative. She has nothing to do with the congressional delegation. Why is she in D.C. rubbing shoulders with all of these, you know, with all, and I'm talking about Democrats and Republicans on both sides. Why is she up there talking to these people when she should be investigating them? You know?
13: Well, maybe she feels like she can get more dirt from the inside.
2: Yeah.
13: And I'm not going to dissuade, you know, that. But at the same time, it does look like, here, let's just spend some time trying to find out what's important to her.
2: Yeah. Well, you know, I don't have a lot of faith in this Truth Commission.
13: I don't either.
2: A lot of people are losing faith in it. You know, which is sad,
13: right? I don't have
2: a lot
13: of faith in New Mexico politics, if you want to know the truth about it.
2: Yeah. Yeah, it's sad. You know, we are a very wealthy state. We're a very capable state. We became a state the same time Arizona did. And look how well Arizona did. And look, I love New Mexico. This is my home. I love it.
13: 20 seconds.
2: You know, I really hope that we can pull ourselves out of this slum, guys. And let's remember, I'm always going to ask for transparency. I'll burn both sides. It don't matter. You guys are listening to 96.3 AKOB. I'm your host, Aaliyah, signing out, covering for Eric Strauss and the Viper Pit. We'll see you on the next one.
0: I was in a wreck. I need a check.
1: 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I need a check.
0: I was in a wreck. I need a check.
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10: From ABC News, I'm Dave Packer. President Trump is back at the White House after he and Chinese President Xi Jinping wrapped up talks in Beijing. Both sides claiming progress, but major tension still unresolved. ABC's Rachel Scott.
16: President Trump hoped to persuade Xi to pressure China's ally Iran to reopen the Strait of Hormuz as Americans grapple with soaring gas prices.
17: We feel very similar in Iran. We want that to end. We don't want them to have a nuclear weapon. We want the straits open.
16: But Xi made no promise to intervene in the war Trump launched. China's foreign ministry calling it a war that should not have happened.
10: Xi warning President Trump against supporting Taiwan. Returning on Air Force One, President Trump said no final decision's been made on a major arms sale to Taiwan. The $10 billion lawsuit that President Trump filed for the leak of his 2019 tax returns is going to be dropped in return for the U.S. government creating a fund that will review claims of people who allege they were victims of a weaponization by the government.
18: We're in this unprecedented situation where we have Trump in his personal capacity suing Trump in his professional capacity, if you will, suing the U.S. government. Now, Democrats and Trump's critics have called this extortion, a way to steal money from the U.S. government by suing the government that he runs. We'll have to see how this ultimately does play out and if a judge has any recourse over this, or if there could be any legal action taken to stop this.
10: ABC's Catherine Falders. Harvey Weinstein's sexual assault trial has ended in a mistrial after a jury could not unanimously decide whether to convict Weinstein of allegedly raping Jessica Mann in 2013. ABC's Peter Haralambos.
19: This was multiple days of deliberation. The jury sending back a note yesterday saying they were having trouble reaching a verdict, and the judge ultimately throwing out the case today after the jury said they could continue to be unable to reach that verdict here.
10: You're listening to ABC News.
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0: by Russian drones, by Russian first-person drones, which is where the soldiers can see what they're targeting. It actually has a name. It's been dubbed Drone Safari because people just going about their daily business in Kherson are routinely attacked and hunted by these drones, which is obviously a terrifying situation.
1: ABC's Patrick Rievel. Severe weather is targeting areas of the Midwest and South, and forecasters say it's shaping up to be a multi-day event. Over the weekend, the risk of strong storms will stretch from Texas to Wisconsin, with threats of hail over Iowa. The storms will inch into Michigan, and the threat for stronger storms will expand from Oklahoma to Wisconsin on Monday. 90-degree heat will blanket much of the East Coast next week. Dave Packer, ABC News.
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6: He's here. He's here. 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

1-877-381-3811. 1-877-381-3811. In hour two, we'll have Ed Gallarine, excuse me. He'll be on the program. He's running against Thomas Massey. Thomas Massey, in my view, has moved hard left, hard anti-MAGA, hard anti-Trump. He votes with the Democrats constantly. When you're an extremist, radical libertarian, that's what happens. And that's what happened to this guy. And he's been endorsed by Ro Khanna, a.k.a. Ro Khanman, who's a radical left-wing kook. And so the radical left-wing kooks are getting behind this guy. The woke Reich neo-fascists are getting behind this guy. And, of course, he claims to be a constitutionalist. Maybe he was once, but he certainly isn't anymore. And the man he's running against is a constitutionalist. He did serve in the Navy. He's a solid, solid guy. Ed Gallarine, and he'll be on the program next hour. And that race begins in earnest, the election, I believe, on Tuesday in the primary. So we invite him.

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6: From ABC News, I'm Dave Packer. A nearly $2 billion fund could be created by the federal government that would compensate anyone who says they were victimized by the Justice Department under President Biden. It's part of a deal that President Trump has offered in exchange for dropping a lawsuit that he's filed. ABC's Pierre Thomas.
7: Trump filed a lawsuit against the IRS in the early days of his second term over the leak of some of his tax returns several years before. And he filed for $275 million in claims against the Justice Department for investigating him. Sources telling us that Trump is looking to drop his suit in exchange for the creation of a $1.7 billion fund to settle claims from anyone who says they were wronged by the Biden DOJ.
6: President Trump back at the White House after days of talks with China's President Xi. He asked as he walked off Marine One how it went.
8: We made great deals. We did great trade deals. We have great relationships. And a lot of things have happened, and you'll be hearing about them. But that was a tremendous success. I think it really was a historic moment. Thank you very much.
6: The man believed to be the mastermind behind 20 terror attacks across the globe. Now in custody of the U.S., federal prosecutors are charging Mohammed al-Saldi, an Iraqi national, for carrying out some attacks allegedly in retaliation for the war in Iran.
9: Drop the knife!
10: Prosecutors linked al-Saldi to this stabbing in London that left two Jewish men, including an American citizen, seriously injured. This attempted arson at Bank of New York Mellon in Amsterdam. And this firebombing of a synagogue in North Macedonia.
6: ABC's Aaron Katursky. The search is suspended for the bodies of four divers who died during an underwater cave excursion near the Maldives. Authorities in Italy say that the group of five was attempting to explore caves in at least 160 feet of water below the surface on Thursday. Search teams were called in when the team failed to resurface. The body of another diver has already been recovered. You're listening to ABC News.
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6: Despite an ongoing shortage of air traffic controllers, the FAA has revised its new hiring target downward. According to the new hiring plan, the FAA is hoping to add more than 12,000 controllers to facilities around the U.S. That's down from a prior target of 14,000. Air traffic controller staffing levels are the highest

0: collapse. The justices rejected the argument that the Democrats vacated their offices. The redistricting push in Texas kickstarted efforts in various other states across the country. Dave Packer, ABC News.
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5: Welcome back, America, on this Friday. We keep our foot on the gas pedal here. Our number, 877-381-3811, 877-381-3811. Ed Gallerine is going to be running, is running against Tom Massey in the Republican primary in Kentucky's 4th Congressional District. He's backed by the president, and for good reason. He's a good man. Tom Massey's gone to the dark side. That's why the Islamists and the Marxists are endorsing him like Ro Khanman Khanna. Complete crackpot of the hard left. And yet he's also backed by Marjorie Traitor Gangrene. And so you got the freaks, frauds, and the phonies behind this guy. Something happened to him. He's a radical, radical libertarian. Not a conservative. Not a constitutional conservative, more of an anarchist than anything else. But he's constantly voting against the president. But that's not even the issue. The issue is he's turned into a crackpot. And I'm hopeful he can win that primary. It's on Tuesday, so we will be talking to him in about 10 or 15 minutes. Now, why would the New York Times make such horrific claims about Israel? The great Douglas Murray. Nicholas Kristof raped my dog. At least that's what I've heard from an anonymous source, a source who's intensely hostile to the New York Times columnist. That's good enough for me. You know, I come to think of it, my pet pug has had a strange look on his face lately. As it happens, the rumor that I've just attempted to spread is far less lurid and fanciful than the one that the New York Times chose to spread around the world this week. In a piece that's already been widely debunked, Kristof claimed that Israeli prison guards routinely use rape as a method of torture on Palestinian prisoners. The piece portrayed Israeli prison guards and soldiers as rapists, sadists, and akin to Nazi prison camp guards, perhaps even worse. And by the way, they're being sued now by the State of Israel, and they're also being sued by others. That is the Times. Kristof's most grotesque claim is based on an anonymous source who's described as a journalist from Gaza, and according to this source, while being held in an Israeli prison in 2024, the Gazan man was stripped naked, blindfolded, and handcuffed, and a dog was summoned, and the dog's handler, who we are helpfully told was speaking Hebrew, then encouraged the dog to do what the dog, they claim, did. The source goes on to claim that he tried to dislodge

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7: He's here. 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
8: Hour three, our power hour, our final hour of the week, unfortunately. Hope you have some good weekend plans ahead of you. Welcome back. President Trump on Air Force One today about Taiwan. Cut three, go.
9: President Xi said there was a risk of conflict with the U.S. over Taiwan.
10: No, I don't think so. I think we're going to be, we'll be fine. He doesn't want to see, a war. And you have two things. You have the Iranian situation, and that I think we agree almost entirely, other than he's a buyer. And we're not. We don't need it. And on Taiwan, he doesn't want to see a movement for independence. He says, look, you know, we've had it for thousands of years. And then,
8: all right, let's stop right there. They've not had it for thousands of years at all. And it would be very helpful if the people in the administration would provide information to the president about that. I think it was in the 1500s or 1600s, the mainland empire conquered Formosa. Then they left. The Japanese conquered it much more recently. And then again, they're trying to take it back. But that island, Taiwan, as we call it today, was never part, officially or any other way, of mainland China. It simply was not. And I just want to be clear. So it's not thousands of years, that's for sure. Go ahead.
10: Having left, that we were going to get it back. They had the Korean War. A lot of things happened. On Taiwan,
8: And that is the policy of the United States government. It's been the policy of the United States government really since Nixon and so forth. This ambiguity. Cut four, go.
9: Would the U.S. defend Taiwan if it came to it?
10: I don't want
9: to
10: say. I'm not going to say that. There's only one person that knows that. You know who it is? Me. I'm the only person. That question was asked to me today by President Xi. I said, I don't talk about that.
9: He asked you today. He asked you if you would send troops.
10: He asked me if I'd defend them. I said, I don't talk about that.
8: Which is smart. If he said yes, flat out, then Xi would prepare for that. If he said no, then he'd move. So that's important. And again, that's been the position of our government for several decades now. What else? You learn a lot from the president during these pressers, especially on Air Force One. Cut five, go.
11: On Iran, have you rejected the latest proposal from Iran, or where does that stand?
10: Well, I looked at it, and if I don't like the first sentence, I just throw it away.
11: What was the first sentence?
10: An unacceptable sentence. Because they have fully agreed, no nuclear, and if they have any nuclear of any form, I don't read the rest of
11: them. So 20 years is not enough for you? It's got to be a permanent...
10: No, 20 years is enough, but the level of guarantee from them is not enough. In other words, it's got to be a real 20 years, not a...
11: Get all the fuel out and no more...
8: Well, that's information right there, 20 years. 20 years.

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1: 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Gary McNamara and Eric Harley talk about everything from politics to social issues and news of the day. 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
2: All across America, we are Red Eye Radio. He is Eric Harley and I'm Gary McNamara. Good morning.
3: Hello.
2: And just the headline.
3: Yeah.
2: The headlines are just themselves. And these are legitimate headlines.
3: Right.
2: Okay. Yeah, this is not the Babylon Bee.
3: Yeah.
2: You didn't earn that. AOC's unintentional confession. Well, she cannot earn $1 billion because she is useless.
4: Yeah, I've said that a few times since she made that comment. She can't earn $1 billion.
2: Right. She can. So she can't earn $1 billion. So yeah. She believes nobody else can.
4: Right.
2: But then this one. Democrats still willing to consider candidates without Nazi tattoos.
4: Yeah. Right. Still willing to consider them. Oh, my gosh. I love it. My gosh. You know, this is the thing. At one point in my life, I remember when my dad retired from the military. Now, he went on to have a second career, truck driving. But when he retired from the military, I thought, oh, man, it'd be great. My brother-in-law retired as a major from the Air Force after 20 years, and he was like 40, 42, somewhere there. And I thought, oh, man, that'd be great. Of course, he went on to a second career, too. And I thought to myself, you know, back then, at those times, oh, man, retire. Oh, be great. I can't. Because of the headlines you just brought, it would be impossible. The torment I would go through. Because what am I going to do? Give up my smartphone? That can't happen. I need my smartphone. Have to go back to a flip phone so I can't see anything. Just have to put blinders on like the Democrats do. Was it Maureen Dowd that said that? Her friends all draw the curtains and close the blinds and shut the doors when there's, and turn the TV off when there's bad news about Democrats.
2: Mm-hmm.
4: Yeah, I'd have to pretty much exclude myself from everything. It would drive me nuts.
2: Well, I guess this means that both AOC and then Tom Simkowski, if you remember Tom Simkowski, the character from Office Space.
4: Yeah, yeah, yeah.
2: Remember when the Bobs are in there and they go, what about this Tom Simkowski? He's useless.
4: Yeah, yeah, yeah.
2: But that's so funny. And then this got to me because this is like we're doing a classic rock show today. Let's play the oldies but goodies.
4: Yes.
2: I'm like, wow, here we go.
4: And there are so many.
2: Here's this. Ready for this headline?
4: What do you got?
2: Rage Against the Machines. Tom Morello faces backlash after singing at New York City ICE protest rally.
4: Wow. Singing, huh?
2: Remember, they are actually, when you break it down, as we said years ago. I mean, we're going back, what, 20 years ago?
4: Yeah, probably. Something
2: when
4: like
2: was
4: that.
2: It when Rage Against the Machine and Green Day, was that Bush? That was Bush, I think.
4: I thought Clinton, but go ahead.
2: And we said, wait a minute. They're, you know, him and Zach DeLaRocca, they're freaking Marxists.
4: Yeah.
2: They're rage for the machine.
4: Yeah.
2: They don't believe in freedom. They don't believe in independence. They don't believe in the rule of law in a democracy.
4: Right. Were you saying Bush 41? Because it might have been Bush 4. I think for Green Day, it was Bush 41.

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4: From ABC News, I'm Chuck Siebertson. There's good news from China for the U.S. since the Trump-Xi summit, but it was about a decision made before the summit. China has granted a 5-year extension to 425 U.S. beef companies to keep selling to the Chinese market and added 77 new American companies to the roster of those who can sell in China. It does not guarantee China will buy beef. No trade deals have been confirmed yet by China after the summit. ABC News senior political correspondent Rachel Scott.
5: President Trump hoped to persuade Xi to pressure China's ally Iran to reopen the Strait of Hormuz as Americans grapple with soaring gas prices.
6: We feel very similar, right? We want that to end. We don't want them to have a nuclear weapon. We want the straits open.
5: But Xi made no promise to intervene in the war Trump launched. China's foreign ministry calling it a war that should not have happened.
4: Iran's foreign minister today says a lack of trust is the biggest obstacle in negotiations to end the war with the U.S. He says Iran would be open to diplomatic help, particularly from China, an ally. Taiwan pressing its case for a U.S. weapons deal after President Trump said he's not decided whether to go through with it. Taiwan says U.S. arms sales to the island have been a cornerstone of regional peace and stability. The Pentagon canceling deployment of about 4,200 Army troops set to head to Poland. ABC News senior Pentagon reporter Louis Martinez.
7: This was very sudden. We know that some of the members of this unit were already packing up and ready to go to Poland. And not only that, but their gear. We're talking maybe about 100 tanks were already in Europe. So what they were going to arrive and fall into that equipment and replace another unit that is headed back to the United States.
4: Tens of thousands of commuters affected in New York. Long Island Railroad workers went on strike after midnight. Management wanted to reduce health care contributions for new employees to offset pay raises. You're listening to ABC News.
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10: Hello there, and thanks for tuning into this week's show. 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And if you're just joining us for the first time, nice to have you along today. I want to start by sending a big thank you out to our sponsor, Dr. Newton's Naturals. 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And I want you to check them out when you have a chance because they really have some great products to improve your health and the health of your family. Okay, on today's show, we're talking about vitamin D, sometimes referred to as the sunshine vitamin. But folks, here's the problem. Many of us aren't getting enough sunshine lately between slathering on those powerful sunscreens and spending more time indoors. And what it really comes down to is this vitamin D deficiency that's out there is causing an avalanche of health problems for 70% of our population, ranging from pain, loss of balance, muscle weakness, depression, increased blood pressure, arthritis, memory loss, and even a compromised immune system. And I have Dr. Michael Pincus with me today to talk about the most effective way to get vitamin D. Dr. Pincus, it's good to talk to you again.
11: Chris, it's great to be back. Thank you.
10: You know, many of you know that Dr. Pincus is a nationally recognized authority on natural and alternative health. He's a successful chiropractor. He's worked with top Hollywood celebrities, professional and Olympic athletes, and he continues to be very involved in some of today's top health concerns. And let's kind of start at the top, Dr. Pincus, and talk a little bit about what are some of the warning signs that you may be deficient in vitamin D?
11: Okay, well, part of it is how you feel. And one of the things, Chris, is being tired for no apparent reason.
10: Okay.
11: But on the reverse side of that, I've seen that a lack of vitamin D affects your sleep. Okay, another big sign is that your bones ache. Now, there's a lot of people listening who've been diagnosed with osteoporosis, which is a thinning of the bone.
10: Mm-hmm.
11: But again, a vitamin D deficiency. A big one is muscle weakness. So you try to get up from a couch, you get in and out of a car, and you're finding it more and more difficult. And that's leading to the high, high prevalence of people falling and injuring themselves.
10: Ah, okay. All right.
11: Which is a huge problem.
10: Right, exactly.
11: Another one is you tend to get more cold, especially upper respiratory problems.
10: Okay.
11: Problems with blood pressure, cardiovascular problems, digestive problems, constipation, bloating, gas.
10: Mm-hmm.
11: It's very, very common. And if you're a diabetic, there's all kinds of data about being deficient in vitamin D, and the list goes on and on. It's a huge problem.
10: What does vitamin D actually do in the body? What is it used for?
11: Well, when we use the word vitamin, it's actually kind of a misnomer because vitamin D is actually a hormone.
10: Okay.
11: And this regulates thousands of genes in the body. Everything from pain, blood sugar, immune system, blood pressure, bone strength. Plus, vitamin D has been linked to maintaining colon health, breast, prostate, and ovarian health. But I'll tell you what, the way we're taking vitamin D is all wrong. It's all messed up.
10: Well, why do you say that? Why is it messed up?
11: Well, first of all, you go to your doctor and they say, yeah, I'm going to put you on a vitamin D supplement, and it's like 400 international units, which is totally worthless. Or God forbid, if you're listening right now and you're taking a multivitamin and you think you're covered, that's why you're on 6 or 8 or 10 different prescription drugs. I'll tell you that right now.
10: Mm.
11: Because your body is not getting enough D. The other thing is that vitamin D is an oil. You don't absorb oils in your body. They're very difficult to digest.
10: Okay.
11: So I've come up with my own vitamin D, which I call Dr. Pincus's vitamin D3 formula.
10: So, Dr. Pincus, what makes your fast melt vitamin D formula so unique?
11: Well, Chris, first of all, I put 5,000 units of vitamin D3 per serving in each tablet so you can actually feel the difference. I wanted to give you enough dosage so it really goes to work. Second, I use the right type of vitamin D in my formula, which is superior and readily available so your body can digest it, and this is known as vitamin D3. And third, my formula is a fast-melt tablet that's available for immediate absorption.
10: You know, you mentioned that vitamin D is an oil. So how were you able to make your formula into a fast melt?
11: Well, good question, Chris. Here's what I've done. I've worked with an advanced team of scientists, and these guys, they know their stuff, and they're using this technology to convert vitamin D, which is an oil, into a dry powder. And once they do that, they put it in this fast dissolving melt for immediate absorption and quick results that you can feel.
10: What's some of the feedback that you're getting, Dr. Pincus, from people that are taking your fast melt D3?
11: Well, I'm getting tons of feedback. You know, I've got people that email me. Here's an email from Betty, and she writes, I was diagnosed with a severe vitamin D deficiency, and she said she tried many other vitamin supplements.
10: Okay.
11: And then she discovered my D3, and she said she went back to her doctor, had her blood test, and her blood test went back into a normal range just within weeks.
10: Wow. All right, folks, I want to take a moment here to let you listeners know that if you want to try Dr. Pincus's vitamin D3 formula, there's a special toll-free number for you to call. 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You know, Dr. Pincus's vitamin D3 formula is a fast-dissolving melt that is available for immediate absorption by your body for rapid results. And by getting vitamin D3 into your body, you're going to have a bolstered immune system, improved balance, stronger muscles, and fewer aches and pains. And just

0: Pincus on the line with us today. We've been talking about Dr. Pincus's Fast Melt Vitamin D3 formula, and this vitamin D deficiency is really an epidemic now, causing all kinds of health concerns. But the issue is, even if you're trying to get vitamin D back in your body, you're most likely taking the wrong type or the wrong form of vitamin D the wrong way, maybe not even getting enough of it. And Dr. Pincus, why don't we start here by talking about, you know, why is this deficiency such an epidemic, despite all of the awareness and the products that you see on the store shelves containing vitamin D?
1: Well, yeah, that's a good point. 70% of us in this country are deficient in vitamin D. The fact is that your body needs vitamin D. This is a hormone that should be there, and it's not there. And the statistics show that back in the 70s when we started getting cable networks and, of course, with the internet, we're not going outside, and most of us get no vitamin D from the sun.
0: What makes your Fast Melt D3 formula a much better choice?
1: Well, Chris, first of all, I put 5,000 units of vitamin D3 per serving in each tablet, so you can actually feel the difference. Second, I use the right type of vitamin D in my formula. And third, I've worked with an advanced team of scientists, and they're using this technology to put it in this fast dissolving melt for immediate absorption and quick results that you can feel.
0: Now, is your Fast Melt Vitamin D3 formula manufactured here in the U.S., Dr. Pincus?
1: Yeah, absolutely. My formula is manufactured right here in the USA, Chris. In fact, we have a facility that is a cGMP certified lab, which means current good manufacturing practices. And this is an FDA mandated set of rules that we follow. As a matter of fact, just recently, the FDA came in and did an inspection, and they said, hey, guys, keep up the good work.
0: Now, you mentioned earlier that there's a strong connection between vitamin D and diabetes. Talk a little bit about how your Fast Melt D3 formula could help folks that are dealing with diabetes or even at risk of getting diabetes.
1: Well, yeah, diabetes is a huge problem. And in type 2 diabetics, what we find is that there's plenty of insulin in the body, but the insulin is not recognized by the cells. And so what vitamin D3 does is it takes that problem and it seems to fix it. Now, they've studied vitamin D3 and it's improved this insulin signature by 60%. And just to give you a comparison, the most popular diabetic drug improves at 13%.
0: Wow. Now, let me ask you this, Dr. Pincus. How can your Fast Melt D3 formula help boost your immune system?
1: Vitamin D is responsible for 200 different chemicals that your immune cells produce to fight off bacteria and viruses. Listen, if you're someone that's susceptible to having any type of cold, flu, I would start right now taking one of my vitamin D3 melts every day. And one of the nice things about this is that besides your immune system being better, you'll find your energy better, you'll find less pain, less arthritic type pain, more mobility, flexibility, better muscle strength. And if you're someone who's concerned about falling, you'll have better balance and a better sense of walking, which is so important these days.
0: So, and how do you take it, Dr. Pincus?
1: You can take it in the morning. You can take it at night. You don't need water, and you put it in your mouth, and, you know, maybe count to 30, it's gone.
0: Wow. And maybe you can share again for those that may have just joined us some of the responses that you get from people that have been taking your formula and what kind of results have they seen?
1: Let me tell you my own story. So over the summer, I didn't take as much of my D3. I was actually traveling and I ran out of it. So what happened to me is, you know, I'm basically pain free, but all of a sudden I started having pain in my hand. I go, what is this? This is weird. But then I realized that I had run out of my D3 formula and I went off of it for several weeks. And the minute I started going on it, it took about 7, maybe 8 days, the pain went away.
0: Wow.
1: Crazy, isn't it?
0: That's how you know something's working, right? If you stop and the health issues come back, well, there's your answer.
1: That's the best test that anyone can listen to, especially if you're on the fence. You're going, well, I wonder if this is really for me. And what I would do, Chris, is next time you give out the number to have people order, is go ahead and order it. I know you mentioned it's a risk-free offer, and go ahead and try it yourself and stay on it for 5-6 weeks. And then if you're still doubted, then go off of it and see if anything gets worse.
0: And again, folks, I want to take a moment here to let you listeners know that if you want to

0: 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And when you do call and order, you'll not be enrolled in any of those monthly subscription programs. This is a one-time order, folks. So the number to call is 1-800-476-5613. I'll give it to you again. It's 1-800-476-5613. So what do you think, folks? Are you one of the 70% of people listening most likely taking the wrong type of vitamin D supplement? Joining us today is our good friend, Dr. Michael Pincus, and we've been talking about his fast melt vitamin D3 formula. And Dr. Pincus, what you're saying is that most of us are deficient in vitamin D. And because of that deficiency, it's causing health issues like pain, muscle weakness, immune problems, and that most vitamin D supplements are not the best form. And more importantly, it's not the right amount of vitamin D to really make an impact. Is that what you're saying?
1: Yes, it's exactly what I'm saying, Chris. It's a multifaceted problem where, one, we're not getting enough vitamin D3 in our system.
0: Mm-hmm.
1: Vitamin D3 is responsible for activating 2,000 different genes in the body, controlling everything from diabetes to hormone production to muscle strength, heart beating correctly, digestion, immune system. It's a really long list, and honestly, it surprised me because in medical school, we learned that vitamin D was necessary for the bones. We get enough being outside and in our milk, and end of story.
0: Right.
1: And for the first 20-some years of my practice, I never prescribed vitamin D. I just didn't think it was necessary. And then in the early 2000s, the studies started coming out, and now there's over 2,300 studies that just show that vitamin D is absolutely necessary. It's not just a good idea. It's absolutely necessary. It's a hormone that should be in the body, and it's not there.
0: Can you share some of that research, Dr. Pincus? And more importantly, what's the conclusion of the research related to vitamin D?
1: Well, one of the biggest studies ever on vitamin D were from the U.S. Navy.
0: Okay.
1: So I think it was like 145,000 men and women were studied, and they found that the number one non-combat reason that people died in the Navy was due to melanoma.
0: So skin cancer.
1: So I'm reading this study, you know, I kind of paused right there, and I went, yeah, it makes sense. You know, people are out on the decks of ships in the equator and all over the world, and they're getting the harmful
0: exposure,
1: UV sun rays, and they're developing skin cancer. But then I read on, and it said most of the victims were office workers, like clerks and people in hangars and inside. And I went, oh, my God.
0: Mm.
1: So it was a link going back to vitamin D deficiency in the body.
0: What about muscle and bone strength? Can your D3 formula help with that?
1: Yeah, it's critical. Like if you're someone that's over 50, especially, you're seeing a progression of the core muscles in your body starting to slow down. First, it's kind of a clumsiness that people kind of feel like they're getting clumsy physically. And then it's a lack of flexibility that you start to stiffen up. And you feel it at night, especially if you're in bed, rolling from side to side. You wake up with your knees hurting, your legs are restless, your shoulders hurt. That's that stiffness setting in that's associated with the lack of this vitamin D3 in my formula. So if you're someone listening right now and you're having a lot of joint pain, bone pain, muscle pain, fibromyalgia, I would say start on my formula like immediately and start taking one or two of my vitamin D3s a day for the first week or two to get your doses up quickly.
0: So let me ask you about these gummy vitamins. Does that work? Can you put enough vitamin D into a little gummy bear, and is that the best way to get it in your body?
1: No, of course not, Chris. You know, they'll go to any type of lengths to try to market things that seem good, but you're taking a lot of sugar and gelatin and wax. My thing is, it's not what you take, it's what your body absorbs.
0: Well, I want to talk more about what happens when people start taking your Fast Melt D3 formula.
1: Boy, that's a really good question, because the first area that vitamin D seems to affect is your energy, your sleep, your outlook, your moods. And then after being on it for a while, your core strength will come back. So for those of you who have slowed down, you're going to feel more energy, like physically. So it's kind of like feeling a little bit younger, Chris.
0: And who wouldn't want that?
1: Right.
0: And maybe you can share again, for those that may have just joined us, some of the responses that you get from people that have been taking your formula, and what kind of results have they seen?
1: Well, one of the surprising ones was I gave it to my brother-in-law, who had gone to his doctor and was very concerned about his cholesterol, his blood fat, and his weight. And I put him on my vitamin D3, and he went back in 3 months later, and his blood profile was perfect.
0: All right, I want to take a moment here to let you listeners know that, again, if you want to try Dr. Pincus's vitamin D3 formula, there is a special toll-free number for you to call right now. 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And keep in mind, folks, you have absolutely nothing to lose here, because Dr. Pincus's vitamin D3 formula is guaranteed to be safe and effective, or your money back. And when you do call and order, you're not going to be enrolled in one of those automatic monthly subscription programs. This is a one-time order. So I encourage you, the number to call is 1-800-476-5613. I'll give it to you again. It's 1-800-476-5613. So how about it, folks? I mean, what it really comes down to here is we're not getting the right form or enough vitamin D delivered the right way, which is why we have so many of these health concerns that you probably can't put your finger on. And Dr. Pincus, I want to start just recapping here that there are a couple different forms of vitamin D, and maybe explain why the typical form that you would find in most off-the-shelf D formulas is different from what you've put together here.
1: Well, there's vitamin D2 and there's vitamin D3. And D2 is the type of vitamin D that has to be activated by your body. So it has to be converted into vitamin D3. Vitamin D3 is the activated form, so it's ready to go to work. Now, the vitamin D3 that I use in my formula, I think it's the best, because I've seen the best results with myself, my family, with my patients. Plus, I've worked with the lab where the people in the lab have taken this, and they test their blood every day to see how the D is going, and it's going up and out through the roof where it should be.
0: Wow. So, Dr. Pincus, I mean, who should consider taking your Fast Melt vitamin D formula?
1: Well, I would definitely start with kids for development and immunity, obviously young adults in their 20s need vitamin D to keep their immune system strong. Mm-hmm. Then men and women in their 30s, you're talking about heart health, immunity, cardiovascular problems start to turn on. But it's also the child-rearing years, and vitamin D for pregnant women is very, very important.
0: Mm-hmm.
1: People in their 40s, that's when, you know, you start feeling more of those aches and pains like you've never felt before. You think you're getting older. And again, it's important for your hormones and to keep yourself physically active. And of course, when you're in your 50s, you start feeling stiffer. You can't golf. You can't play tennis. You know, you start becoming aware of your body not functioning.
0: Mm-hmm.
1: And then people over 60, I just wish that every senior citizen would go on this formula. Imagine living in your senior years where you have confidence in your balance and you're able to have the energy to get things done and mental clarity. You know, this is more and more important as we go along because people are living longer, but the quality of life is not great.
0: You know, is it ever too late, Dr. Pincus, such that your Fast Melt D3 formula wouldn't be a worthwhile investment?
1: If you can see the breath on the mirror in the morning, then you know that you're a candidate for this. Because a lot of the things that people suffer from, they're suffering from a lack of this vitamin in their body. So it's never too late to try something like this. And the sooner you can get on my formula, the better odds you're going to have of having a really healthy, high energy, high mobility life from here on out.
0: Yeah, well, it makes a lot of sense. And Dr. Pincus, what can someone expect when they start taking your Fast Melt D3 formula?
1: Well, you're going to notice within the first several days that something's changing in your body because this kickstarts so many different cycles in your body that you'll start having less pain, having more energy, and having better mental clarity, better sleep. Your moods can be affected by this. Vitamin D3 is necessary to get these things running.
0: Well, Dr. Pincus, unfortunately, we only have a few minutes left. Anything else you want to share with our audience here in our final minutes?
1: For those of you listening, we've covered a lot of ground. Working with the body is tricky, as you know. And we're talking to your listeners of your show. You know, they're of all walks of life with all various conditions. And so I'm trying to give some good health advice here, Chris. The point is get yourself out of it. Get yourself on this formula and see for yourself. It's not against the law for you to try something to see if it works.
0: That's okay? an interesting way to put it.
1: That's all we're doing. We're talking about nutrition. We're not talking about rocket science here.
0: Right,
1: but
0: right.
1: But there's a lot of science behind what I'm talking about. The key is to get on this formula and give it a month or two. Every day, take one of these things and start to see improvements in your pain, your blood pressure, your blood sugar, your energy, your sleep habits. This is my appeal to your listeners to get on this formula and try it for themselves.
0: Well, Dr. Pincus, again, thank you for taking time to be with us today.
1: Thank you, Chris.
0: All right, folks. 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I'm Chris McKay. 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
3: This is America's Top Soundbites. I'm Brandon Vogt as we're counting down the biggest soundbites in the USA for the week ending May 14th, 2026. And we're up to number 12 this week on America's Top Soundbites, and it's the return of an old favorite. Former Congresswoman from Missouri, Cori Bush, lost her seat last time around, but she's trying to get it back again. Out on the campaign trail, she's telling people why Trump won in 2024.
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5: 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He won just saying whatever came to his mind. He won again. And he won again because so many people, even as I've gone into rural communities, and talk with people who I don't see, we don't agree. But what they said is, he fights for me. He'll go to bat for me. 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
3: Cori Bush back on the countdown with why Trump won. Number 12 this week on America's Top Soundbites. We're counting down the biggest soundbites in the USA. These are the hits radio stations are playing and people want to hear. And we're up to number 11 this week. This one moving up the countdown this week, up four notches from 15. It's Tennessee congressional candidate Justin Pearson with Trump, white supremacist, domestic terrorist.
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7: 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Donald Trump is a white supremacist domestic terrorist who is seeking to destroy our democracy by any means necessary, including by usurping democracy itself.
3: WSDT, white supremacist domestic terrorist, Justin Pearson, Democratic candidate for Congress in Tennessee, moving up four notches this week to number 11 on America's Top Soundbites. As the numbers get smaller, the hits get bigger on America's Top Soundbites. We're up to number 10 this week, and it comes to us from CNN's Bakari Sellers as he theorizes about waking up from 1896.
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8: If somebody fell asleep in 1896 and woke up today in 2026, they would simply say the only difference is now Negroes have a TV show and we wear nice suits. They swapped out Klan hoods for Brooks Brothers suits. And that is the problem. I mean, Plessy v. Ferguson was 7-1, and it gave birth to 50 years of Jim Crow. What we have with this court right now, what we're seeing, is watching people who have fought and died and bled so that we would have access to the ballot box, so that we would have access to our voices being heard in Congress, being ripped away. And I think that there is a casual laughter from people we believe to be our friends on the right who are showing us true colors today, because the most sacred, or one of the most sacred acts you have in the United States of America, is the ability to cast a ballot and elect someone and send them to Congress, the State House, or a mayoral seat that represents your interest. And now black folks throughout the South are being silenced. And I don't find that to be a laughing matter.
3: 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We're counting down the biggest soundbites in the nation on America's Top Soundbites. We're up to number 9, and it's a countdown legend. Her latest, Ice is the New Jim Crow. 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
9: We now have a paramilitary force. We don't have a court system, right? They don't need, they don't think they That's need right. judicial warrants. So you don't get due process. So you start creating this black box system.
10: That's right, black box warehouses.
9: Point a finger, whether it's, like again, like we saw in Jim Crow, whether you just point a finger and 100 years ago accuse a little black boy of something, you can point a finger and accuse someone of that today. 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
10: That's right.
9: This eats profit.
3: 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We don't stop till we reach the top on America's Top Soundbites. We're up to number 8 this week, and it's our second entry from the ladies of The View on this week's countdown. Here they are with Toddler White Nationalist.
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12: I think two things can be true at the same time. I think that the intent can be questioned behind these new Trump policies. There was no acknowledgement of the black maternal mortality crisis because black women die at a much higher rate than any other demographic. Than any other demographic. And he doesn't seem to be, this administration is not concerned about that. I think it's true that he wants Trump babies, which implies he wants American-born white children.
3: 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Before we get to more of the countdown this week on AT Soundbites, let's check out a long distance dedication. Remember, you can always request a long distance dedication. Grab a pen and paper, and I'll have that address for you right after this soundbite. And we heard from Bakari Sellers back at number 10, and he is also on our long-distance dedication this week. Here he is, Bakari Sellers, crashing out on Kevin O'Leary on CNN.
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8: It was that there are people in this country who fought, died, and bled for the right to vote. 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
5: Okay. 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
8: Just understand something else.
13: Just the Constitution is being upheld. 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
3: 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Now, back to the countdown. Coming in at number 7 this week, he's running for governor of California. Javier Becerra, formerly Health and Human Services in the Biden administration, where they famously lost thousands of kids. Now, Becerra is blaming the kids.
4: Number 7.
14: During your time as HHS secretary, a New York Times investigation found the health department couldn't find some 85,000 children it had released.
15: That's not accurate. What you just read is not accurate. First, that's what I'll say, because it was never the case that we could not find kids. You're essentially, I don't know if you got those talking points from Donald Trump.
14: It's from a New York Times article.
15: That's not what the New York Times article said. The New York Times said that individuals, the children and their sponsors, did not respond to calls. They didn't say we couldn't find kids.
14: Working overnight in slaughterhouses, replacing roofs, operating machineries and factories, children as young as 14 years old.
15: That part occurred after these children had left the care of Department of Health and Human Services.
14: Do you let these children go into those individual sponsors?
3: Becerra, blaming the kids. Number 7 this week on America's Top Soundbites. Coming up, we're going to go back in time with E. Jean Carroll and also find out if Ilhan Omar is number 1 again for a third consecutive week. All that and more on America's Top Soundbites.
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3: This is America's Top Soundbites. I'm Brandon Vogt. As we're counting down the biggest sound bites in the USA for the week ending May 14th, 2026. We're up to number six this week on America's Top Sound Bites. And it's another release from The View. 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
29: The idea that we are at, we're in the middle of so many different confrontations.
30: Yeah.
29: And we have people, I have no faith in Kash Patel. I have no faith in Pete Hegseth. I have no faith in the people who are running anything. I don't believe in anybody who is running this country right now.
30: Right.
29: And that's what makes me nervous. It's like, okay, well, who's going to take responsibility? Let's, you know, the CDC right now. Mm-hmm. No one is running the CDC. We have this potential
30: virus,
29: and they keep saying, no, there's nothing to worry about. It's like, I don't want to hear that from you because you don't know if there's nothing to worry about.
30: Well, especially now that we're not involved with the World Health.
29: Well, we have been debauled as a nation, I feel. It because
30: feels very
29: we are
30: impressionist.
29: I thought my description was
0: bald is lovely.
29: Yes,
0: I just didn't know
29: just
0: if you
29: clear.
0: Meant castrated.
29: Yeah, well, it's the same thing.
0: Okay.
29: I don't have them, but I know it's the same thing. Yeah.
3: Whoopi Goldberg, America Debald. Number six this week on America's Top Soundbite. The third big hit on the countdown this week from the ladies on The View. We'll pause the countdown right now and check out an AT Soundbites flashback as we dig through the archives and we find this gem from 2024. This week, a judge threw out the judgment against Donald Trump in the case with E. Jean Carroll. But 2 years ago, E. Jean Carroll told Rachel Maddow she had all sorts of plans for this money.
1: I had such great ideas for all the good I'm going to do with this money. First thing, Rachel, you and I are going to go shopping. We're going to get completely new wardrobes, new shoes, motorcycle for Crowley, new fishing rod for Robbie. Rachel, what do you want? Penthouse? It's yours,
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1: Rachel.
3: 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And we're up to number five this week on America's Top Soundbites. And it's a debut from Joy Reid. She's back on the countdown this week with her latest smash, DEI for White Men.
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6: Ketanji Brown is smarter. Smartest person I've ever met in my life. When you smart, I'm smart. That lady is smart on a level I've never seen before. And her three roommates were even smarter. These girls were so smart that we were shocked that we'd ever met anybody that intelligent. And Amy Coney Barrett, on the other hand, is a Supreme Court justice just like Ketanji, even though her qualifications are minuscule compared to Ketanji's. Maybe that's the affirmative action we've been getting. White people who are essentially mediocre in scale compared to a black person getting the spot because they wanted a conservative. Maybe the way that J.D. Vance got into Yale is because they were tired of just letting in white men from New York, from Choate, from all the elite schools, and they wanted an Appalachian white. That's how that man got into Yale, I promise you. Same thing with Ron DeSantis from a small town in Florida. They wanted to just get out of the New York, D.C. matrix, Massachusetts matrix, and let somebody into Harvard and Yale who came from a different place. He came from Florida. Baby, that's also affirmative action in DEI.
3: Joy Reid. Back on the countdown and in the top five this week with DEI for White Men. As the numbers get smaller, the hits get bigger on America's Top Soundbites. And at number four this week, it's last week's number one. Ilhan Omar with World War 11.
28: BV counts them down, down, down.
7: The last time the Alien Enemies Act was invoked, it was used to detain and deport German, Japanese, Italian immigrants during World War 11.
3: World War 11, dropping three notches this week from number one to number four on America's Top Soundbites. That means there's a brand new number one this week on AT Soundbites. And before we get to the top three, let's check out a track that's just bubbling under the top 20 this week. It comes to us from Pennsylvania Senator John Fetterman with the Democrats, Anti-Men.
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8: Without a doubt, though, you know, there's part of the Democratic Party became more and more anti-men, or describing that they were part of the problem, or they have toxic traits, and for those things.
3: John Fetterman, Democrats, Anti-Men. Just bubbling under the top 20 this week on America's Top Soundbites. Here's a look at the numbers from coast to coast on AT Soundbites, and we're up to number three this week. It's a debut from Donald Trump. Back on the countdown this week with his latest, Doubled the Size.
28: Number three.
9: So what happened is we have a ballroom that's under budget. It's going up right here. I've doubled the size of it because we obviously need that. And we're right now on budget, under budget, and ahead of schedule.
10: I
9: doubled the size of it, you dumb person.
3: Double the size of it, you dumb person. Donald Trump up to number three this week on America's Top Soundbites with his latest. Every week, AT Soundbites is heard in all 50 states around the world and aboard ships at sea via atsoundbites.com. And you can also join the conversation on X at AT Soundbites. And at number two this week on America's Top Soundbites, this one moving up two notches from number four. It's Katie Porter running for governor of California, and a huge smash for her as she says the quiet part out loud. Illegals are the only way California is growing.
28: Number two.
0: Go ahead. It's the job of the California governor to protect every single Californian. The sanctuary state policy is designed to make sure that our state resources, the taxpayer dollars, the public servants that we have are focusing on doing their jobs, which is not cooperating with the federal immigration authorities. These are Californians. They contribute to our economy. They pay taxes. And they're one of the only ways that our state has been growing in recent years.
3: Katie Porter, illegals, the only way California's been growing. Up two notches from number four to number two this week on America's Top Soundbites. Before we get to the brand new number one this week on AT Soundbites, let's check a chart extra this week. And it comes to us from Donald Trump. And he's talking about the recent controversies in the media with FBI Director Kash Patel. As Donald Trump asks, haven't you had enough publicity?
28: BV, count them down.
2: We have great law enforcement now. We have law enforcement that loves our country. That's all I can say. FBI Director Kash Patel, does he get enough publicity? If you could get a little more publicity, it would be very...
3: Now we're up to the number one soundbite in the land this week on AT Soundbites, and it's from Kash Patel. In a great duet with Maryland Senator Chris Van Hollen, here they are with Drinking on the Job.
28: Soundbites number one.
4: There have been no occasions when your security detail had difficulty waking or locating you, is that right?
5: Nope, it's a total farce. I don't even know where you get this stuff, but it doesn't make it credible because you say so.
4: I'm not saying it, Director Patel. It's been written and documented.
5: You are literally saying it.
4: No, I'm saying that these are reports, Director Patel. No. And
5: unlike your baseless reports, the only person that was slinging margaritas in El Salvador on the taxpayer dollar with a convicted gangbanging rapist was you.
4: You know, the
5: only person that ran up a $7,000 bar tab in Washington, D.C. at the lobby bar was you.
4: This
5: so the only individual in this room that has been drinking on taxpayer dime during
4: are
5: the day
4: you polygraphing
5: is you.
4: Director Patel, come on. These are serious allegations that were made against you.
5: They're the allegations
4: in a lawsuit
5: are false.
4: That you filed.
5: You drinking margaritas with a gangbanger is true and on video.
4: Actually, just goes to show you
5: running a $7,000 bar tab at the lobby bar has been filed by your own office.
4: This goes to show.
5: During the day. That's you.
4: Mr.
5: This
4: Chairman,
5: is the ultimate example of hypocrisy.
4: Mr. Chairman.
5: I will not be tarnished by baseless allegations
4: and
5: fraudulent statements from the media.
4: The fact that you mentioned that indicates you don't know what you are talking about.
3: Number one this week, a superstar duet. Democratic Maryland Senator Chris Van Hollen and FBI Director Kash Patel with Drinking on the Job. Well, there you have them. The 20 biggest sound bites in the USA for the week ending May 14th, 2026. America's Top Soundbites originates in Albuquerque. Producer, J.J. Buck. I'm Brandon Vogt. Join us again next week as we count down the biggest soundbites in the USA. Till then, keep your feet on the ground and keep reaching for the soundbites and keep your radio tuned right where it is.
10: President Trump is on his way back from Beijing, having spent the middle of this week in the Chinese capital with Chinese President Xi Jinping.
11: I really look very much forward to our discussion. It's a big discussion. There are those that say this is maybe the biggest summit ever.
10: The trip, Trump's first to China in nearly a decade, basically amounted to a level set for the leaders, a careful calibration for the world's two most powerful countries. After they met on Thursday, enjoying a lavish state banquet and sitting for talks, both sides put out statements describing what was discussed. The White House said the two men talked about China cracking down on fentanyl, buying more American farm products, and agreeing on the need to reopen the Strait of Hormuz. But Beijing's statement made only a vague reference to the Middle East. It also included a couple of lines that got the whole world's attention. The Chinese readout of the meeting included a warning that the U.S. must handle the Taiwan issue with utmost caution, adding that if it's handled poorly, the U.S. and China could collide or even clash, putting the two countries in an extremely dangerous situation. Now, that's some pretty strong language coming out of a meeting that had the two leaders beaming. ABC senior White House correspondent Selena Wang's been reporting from Beijing all week, and she joins us now. Selena, what did you make of those two different statements from both sides?
12: First of all, the fact that this summit happened at all is a big deal. The first U.S. president to step foot in China in nearly a decade. And Beijing knows President Trump likes the red carpet rolled out for him, and they certainly delivered. So at least on camera, in public, it was all friendliness, handshakes, Trump lavishing praise on Xi Jinping.
11: We're going to have a fantastic future together. Such respect for China, the job you've done.
12: But you're right. The readouts between the two leaders after the first day of the summit was pretty different. There were some key discrepancies. First of all, on Taiwan, China delivered a stark warning. According to the Chinese readout, Xi Jinping said if the issue of Taiwan is not handled properly, it could lead to clashes and conflict. The question is whether behind closed doors, Xi Jinping had tried to pressure Trump to, for instance, try to reduce U.S. arms sales to Taiwan, or to get the U.S. to change its language around Taiwan, for instance, to say it outright opposes Taiwan independence. And we can get into this more as well, but on Iran, the U.S. side spoke about how both leaders, want this war to end and the Strait of Hormuz to reopen, but the Chinese readout of the meeting did not mention Iran's nuclear program or Iran or the Strait at all.
10: I hate to ask you to give a big 20th century history lesson here, but bring us up to speed on this conflict between China and Taiwan.
12: Yeah, so Beijing sees Taiwan, which is a self-ruled, democratically ruled island, as this breakaway province that will eventually be under its control and, quote, reunified with the mainland. And Beijing has not ruled out the use of force to take the island. Look, these Taiwan and China do have strong links, major trading partner, economic ties. You know, people have business and family connections. But, you know, Taiwan sees itself as distinct. It has its own constitution, democratically elected leaders. The island is about 100 miles from the coast of China. There are, you know, if you look at history, there was a period of time where it was under control of the Chinese Empire. It then became a Japanese colony after the Qing Empire lost that Sino-Japanese War. But then later, China took the island, but it was a nationalist government that was in power, not the current Chinese Communist Party. So the current leadership of Beijing has never had control and rule over Taiwan, though the Chinese Communist Party would point to that history to say, look, Taiwan has always been part of our nation. So it's an incredibly thorny issue and a clear red line for Beijing. And again, they have not ruled out the potential use of force to take the island.
10: Of course, Taiwan is of incredible strategic importance to the U.S. and a major supplier of semiconductors.
12: Absolutely. Major supplier of semiconductors. Incredible strategic importance to the entire world, not just to the U.S. and China.
10: Now, on Iran, Trump has been hoping that China would apply pressure on Tehran to reopen the Strait of Hormuz. The White House readout yesterday said Xi Jinping agreed that Iran can't have a nuclear weapon.
12: Exactly. So the U.S. side is emphasizing their shared views on Iran. The Chinese side didn't even bring up Iran in their readout. But we knew going into this meeting, the administration had said that they want Beijing to use their leverage, you know, to reopen the Strait of Hormuz to help bring this war to an end and to stop supporting Iran through purchases of oil. Interestingly, President Trump, he gave an interview to Fox News after the first day of the bilateral meetings, and he says that Xi Jinping told him that he would love to help the U.S.
11: He'd like to see the Hormuz Strait open. He said, if I could be of any help whatsoever, I would like to help.
12: Now, what I'm hearing from experts is that China does want this war to end. However, they don't want to get pulled too deeply into this. They really see this as America's problem to solve. So they're happy to encourage an end to this, to be portrayed as a global statesman. But they aren't willing to really put their skin in the game here.
10: There was a moment yesterday where you heard Trump calling Xi Jinping a great leader.
13: You're a great leader. I say it to everybody. You're a great leader.
10: How has that moment been playing in China?
12: Yeah, really striking comments. Not only did he call Xi Jinping a great leader, but he said,
13: it's an honor to be with you. It's an honor to be your friend. And the relationship between China and the USA is going to be better than ever before.
12: So that is quite a departure from the last year of very intense tensions, this tit-for-tat trade war, not to mention ongoing tensions over Iran, U.S. sanctions on China, over support for Iran. So there's still a lot of tensions beneath the surface, but at a leader-to-leader level, Trump really lavishing the praise. State media is certainly soaking that up, making mention often of that comment that came from President Trump about Xi Jinping. And state media really is portraying this summit as a diplomatic victory. And really,
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3: From ABC News, I'm Chuck Severton. Taiwan is pressing its case for a U.S. weapons deal after President Trump said he's not decided whether to go through with it. Taiwan says U.S. arms sales to the island have been a cornerstone of regional peace and stability. ABC News senior political correspondent Rachel Scott.
15: She came to the summit with a warning. The U.S.-China relationship would enter a very dangerous situation if President Trump interferes with China's goal of seizing Taiwan, an independent island democracy. President Trump would not say whether he will approve a $14 billion arms package for Taiwan.
13: I think the last thing we need right now is a war. That's 9,500 miles away.
15: The president claims he made fantastic trade deals, that China agreed to buy soybeans and 200 Boeing planes, but no specifics yet.
3: While there are few details about any definite specific deal made during the Beijing summit with Presidents Trump and Xi, China is saying it's granted a five-year extension to hundreds of U.S. beef companies to keep selling to the Chinese market, though it indicates the decision was made before the summit, and it does not guarantee anyone in China will buy American beef. It's a lack of trust that's the biggest obstacle in negotiations to end the war with the U.S., says Iran's foreign minister today, adding that Iran would be open to diplomatic help, particularly from China, its biggest oil customer. The Pentagon canceling deployment of about 4,200 Army troops set to head to Poland. ABC News senior Pentagon reporter Louis Martinez.
16: Pentagon said that this was something that had been planned. It was part of a multi-layered option. And in effect, they called out reporting that this was a last-minute kind of a thing. But yet we know from our reporting that this was something that was done very last minute, given that we know that troops were notified just early this week that they were no longer going.
3: Workers at the nation's busiest commuter railroad, Long Island's, went on strike after midnight over pay and health care issues. 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
3: U.S. and Nigerian forces killed a leader of the Islamic State terrorist group in Nigeria yesterday, says President Trump. Thousands of travelers affected in New York. Long Island Railroad workers went on strike after midnight. More on that from this commuter.
19: Coming home is a real hiccup because I'm able to get on the train and I can get back to Ron Konkuma from Penn Station in about an hour and 20 minutes, whereas if I tried to drive home, it would be 3 hours easy.
3: Management wanted to reduce health care contributions for new employees to offset pay raises. An Israeli air attack in Gaza killed the leader of Hamas's military wing, one of the last surviving architects of the October 7th, 2023 attacks that triggered the war in Gaza, says the Israeli military. It's Saturday, May 16th. On this day in 1960, the first working laser was demonstrated at Hughes Research Labs in Malibu, California, by a physicist, Theodore Maiman. Graduating from medical school, Dawn Zeitgeist Kraft in Grand Rapids, Michigan. Also awaiting confirmation from the Guinness Book for the world's oldest graduating med student at 72. She raised four children, and though spending most of her life in the medical field, family obligations delayed her career goal. She will be 73 when she starts an internship this July.
1: Well, honey, I go, you know, life is really short. And I looked at him and I said, I still want to go to med school. And he goes, you're crazy. I said, I know.
3: She's the mother of ABC News chief meteorologist Ginger Z. Chuck Sievertson, ABC News.
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29: Today stays sunny, breezy, and warm, but fire danger is high. We have a fire weather watch until 8 p.m. 89 Albuquerque, 82 Santa Fe. Tonight, mostly clear and cool, below 56 in Albuquerque with decreasing wind, and 49 in Santa Fe with occasional gusts. Winds ramp up on Sunday. Fire danger remains a concern, and highs top out well above average. 85 Albuquerque, 77 Santa Fe. Get the latest forecast updates and personalized weather alerts with the KOAT app. I'm meteorologist Ola Breeze for KOAT7.
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39: It is indeed the weekend. I am indeed Terry Travis. And with me down the hall, no across the glass for us today, Mr. Bob.
40: No.
39: Bob Whipple is producing this morning. Kind of weird, huh?
40: Yes. Yes, it is. There we go.
39: I like very much looking at whoever is pushing my buttons.
40: I have.
39: Maybe I can push back.
40: I have not worked like this since my first days here with the station because back then, we were still in the KOB TV studio building.
39: Oh, golly.
40: And the newsroom was like you are, way down the hall,
39: yeah,
40: around a couple of corners. It was amazing there. So I have not worked like this in a long time.
39: What I'm excited about is we can actually talk to one another, even when we're not on the air. Barely, we can. But, I mean, I've worked in places where the talk back was you stuck your head out the door and yelled down the hall.
40: Well, that's we can do that, too.
39: I mean, well, yeah.
40: We do have a line of sight to each other.
39: I mean, that's the way we did things when growing up.
40: Yeah.
39: I grew up in one of those families where, why walk into the other room when you can just yell really loud and someone will hear you and then they'll yell back?
40: Well,
39: it's great because it really helped me with, you know, to be able to project loudly and strongly. I mean, that's probably why I'm in broadcasting today, is because I could yell from one end of the house to the other and people could hear me.
40: And nowadays, you can be in the same room and you'll text the person.
39: Oh my gosh, we have so much fun with that. We really do. I mean, the first time we realized we could do it, we're a little slow to the party. Plus, my husband and I were very late to get the fancy phones. We were very, very late to the party on that one.
40: Uh-huh.
39: But finally, we did. And, oh gosh, texting was so much easier. So I do remember one vacation. We were in Kauai, and the kids were there, and they were laughing at us because we were doing it on purpose. We were

0: probably look it up and then we'll spell it right. That is one of the reasons why I've done it now 2 years in a row, and I didn't screw anything up, so they may ask me back again. But I'm one of the officials on the New Mexico State Spelling Bee.
1: Yes,
0: that is funny.
1: Talking about that, that was fun.
0: And you don't necessarily have to spell to be able to do it. You have to be able to read the word correctly. I suppose that's important.
1: And but, maybe use it in a sentence.
0: You don't have to use it in a sentence. The judge uses it in a sentence for you, and then you spell it. It's fascinating.
1: Okay.
0: I don't know why I'm so fascinated with it, but I am. And I was actually the timer this year, and I didn't screw that up either. So there you go. When I told my brother, who is the good speller in our family, by the way, when I told him that I was a judge at a spelling bee, he laughed so hard. And then he said, "Do they know you can't spell?" And I said, "I don't think that's a prerequisite for this thing." And yes, they do. I told them. So they'll take you if you can't spell.
1: I am assuming, which is always dangerous, that you actually have the word printed out in front of you or on your phone or some way that you don't have to know how to spell it.
0: Oh, gosh, no. No, no. There's a whole big book, and it's very regimented.
1: Yeah.
0: I guess it has to be because every different spelling bee in every state has to go by the same rules, so they all get to the National Spelling Bee and they've all followed the same rules.
1: So if I were to ask you to spell supercalifragilisticexpialidocious, you would start with the S, and that would be it.
0: I would just sing the song for you. That's okay. That I can do. Okay. That's probably not what you're asking for, though.
1: No,
0: we had the music from Mary Poppins when we were kids on a record. Mm-hmm. And we played it a lot.
1: Yes.
0: We were weird children. Children nowadays probably don't play Mary Poppins. Unless it's the new movie. Actually, I forgot about that. There's a new Mary Poppins that came out. I haven't seen it yet.
1: Okay. I'll stick with the old one.
0: Yeah, me too. So let's see. I noticed today as I was driving into work, it's nice driving into work really early on a Saturday morning because there's not a lot of traffic. So you can lollygag a little bit and look around. And sometimes I'm watching the sunrise and sometimes I'm watching balloons. This morning I was looking at all the gas prices as I was coming in.
1: Always looking for show prep.
0: Indeed. My entire life is just one big show prep. I guess we are now officially, we're over $4 a gallon too at most and most gas stations, I've noticed. Yeah.
1: Yeah.
0: I mean, I don't know if it'll make you feel any better, but it could be worse.
1: It could be over 5 or 6.
0: Arizona's average is $4.82 a gallon. Colorado's at $4.36. Utah, $4.60. $3.98 on average in Texas. But, you know, you're going to waste all that gas getting down to Texas to get a fill-up. So
1: they have all the refineries down there.
0: That is one reason why it's obviously going to be cheaper.
1: What is it in California, though?
0: You know what? That's a good question. I'm not sure. I know they always
1: have the highest gas prices.
0: Yeah. We have a friend who lives on the Oregon coast, and he paid $6.20 a gallon.
1: Oh, yeah. Poor guy.
0: Yeah.
1: Poor person.
0: Yeah. My dad, he usually gives me the gas prices, although I haven't talked gas prices with him in about a week. Let's see. California average gas price.
1: Thank you, Google.
0: Yeah. Google's so good.
1: It is.
0: Willing to tell me where the closest gas station is.
1: Yeah.
0: And, no, gas I just buddy. Want it. Yeah. Yeah. How nice. Right. Let's see. State averages in, come on, California. $6.14 a gallon.
1: Oh, that's not too bad.
0: No, it isn't. It's better than what my friend paid at the coast in Oregon.
1: Yeah.
0: Let's see if there's any that are. Alaska's over $5 a gallon. I know in Washington it's over $5 a gallon. That's what my dad was complaining to me about. $5.77 in Washington State.
1: Hmm. Okay.
0: Yeah, there you go. $5.33 in Oregon. Well, we were talking about a road trip this year. It's like, maybe not.
1: And we're still going to talk about it.
0: We are, actually. In fact, funny you should mention that. Coming up at 8 this morning, we're going to get in touch with the folks at the AAA. Mm.
1: Used to use them all the time.
0: Oh, yeah.
1: Before the internet.
0: Well, they can still be helpful.
1: Yes, they are.
0: I am finding.
1: I

0: do have AAA membership.
1: And it's nice because they, what's cool about talking to the folks at the AAA is they have the, sort of the overarching look at what it's going to be like when we're hitting the road for different holidays. And Memorial Day is coming up. It's next weekend.
0: Oh, yeah. I'll be and here. It's,
1: congratulations. I will not. It's very hard to get people to talk on the radio on Memorial Day, except for you. You'll come and talk.
0: Well, yeah.
1: If needed.
0: No,
1: if
0: actually,
1: necessary.
0: Your friend Jerry will be here.
1: In, my Jer.
0: Yes, your Jer. He'll be here both days. You won't be on Saturday, I don't think.
1: I won't be on Sunday either.
0: I will be in on Monday for a few hours.
1: Excellent.
0: Just to check all the stations, make sure everything's running correctly, which sometimes it doesn't, as well, you heard this morning.
1: Oh, yes. Yes, that was fun.
0: Little inside joke there.
1: Behind the scenes with Bob and Terry. Let's see. Okay. And they are saying that, you know, with Memorial Day coming, we're really going to see prices go up this week. That'll be fun for all of us.
0: No.
1: A little parlor game. No. You're still driving a bit for Uber. Making ends meet. That's what retirement is, everybody. You think you're just going to sit around? Nope. Not if you want to make ends meet. You get up early in the morning and come in here.
0: Yes.
1: Talk on the radio.
0: Yeah, that or drive Uber.
1: And, yeah.
0: Or have a regular job.
1: What does that do to someone who drives, you know, to supplement their income? I mean, it's got to really take a bite out of what you're getting.
0: Oh, it does. It does.
1: Yeah.
0: My car gets around 24 miles to the gallon.
1: That's pretty
0: and
1: good.
0: And I will usually drive about 100 miles a day when I drive.
1: Yeah.
0: So that's, you know, 4 gallons. So that's a chunk of money.
1: Yeah, it sure is. I mean, it can, you know, depending on. And have you been able to, I mean, in the last couple of days, find it under $4 a gallon?
0: I haven't looked in the last couple of days because I've been working here all week, except yesterday. I was filling it over on the sports animal.
1: So. You just go everywhere and you do everything.
0: Mm-hmm. And some days I'm regretting it. There's another song from, what is it, Oklahoma? I Can't Say No.
1: Oh, yeah. It's a girl who can't say no. You're the boy who can't say no.
0: Not when it comes to, can you fill in here? It's just, no. Yep. Sure.
1: You have a soft spot in your heart for us.
0: In fact, I will be, after the morning shows, I'm going to go home and nap and then come back and do the Isotopes game on the sports animal.
1: Split shift, baby.
0: Yeah. I have to be back by 5:45 in the afternoon.
1: Well, good luck to you for that. I wish you all the best.
0: Fortunately, I've done it so many times, I can do it in my sleep.
1: In fact, he'll be running the Isotopes game in his sleep. No, I'm kidding. I'm kidding.
0: I'm not.
1: I better call and wake you up. Okay. All right, let's move along here. Let's see, coming up, as we said, gas prices are up. So are we. We're going to talk about your Memorial Day getaway and how much more it's going to cost you this year than last. That is coming up at 8 o'clock. Coming up at 8:30, we're going to talk about the heat and wildfire danger and what the monsoon season holds. It's going to be juicy. Is it going to be juicy enough? Early voting for the primary expands this morning, as a matter of fact. We're going to talk about the upcoming primary and who's keeping an eye on all those polling places as you vote. Got a lot of theater groups that have shows opening very soon. Shirley Valentine at the West End Productions and the New Mexico Shakespeare Festival is getting ready for summer. We'll talk about that, too. We'll also celebrate Dennis Hopper Days in Taos. Get your motor running coming up at in the 9 o'clock. Hour. And you know how much we love science, so you won't be surprised there is a science of kindness we're going to explain and tell you more at 7:30. And the New Mexico Wine Festival is coming up too here in Las Cruces, what you've got to look forward to, and where you can find roller derby this afternoon. All that and more coming up as the weekend continues here on 96.3 News Radio KKOB.
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1: Hello, Bob. You there? Good morning.
0: Yes, I'm sorry about that.
1: That's okay. I'm used to hearing music because I think my voice sounds better with music behind it. But, you know, I can do it without music. I can do anything without music. Like talk. Anyway, thank you so much. That was cute. That was almost like, you know, hopping into the Wayback Machine or something. Okay. There we go. There's the Wayback Machine. Albuquerque Roller Derby's got an action-packed night of hard hits, fast jams, and family-friendly fun coming up this afternoon. That's over at Expo New Mexico in the Manuel Lujan Jr. Anyway, you know where it is, that building. The doors open up at 3.
8: We have a doubleheader. Our junior team, the Narwhals, are taking on the Arizona Junior Roller Derby Prickly Scares.
1: I love the names.
8: Yes, that's the best part of Derby.
1: Exactly.
8: The team names and also the skater names. That game whistles at 4 o'clock. That'll be a lot of fun. And then at 6 o'clock, the adults will be taking the track. Albuquerque Roller Derby versus West Texas Roller Derby.
1: Catnip Carnage right there, a.k.a. Lisa McKittrick with the Albuquerque Roller Derby. They'll also have food and beverages throughout the event alongside some pop-up vendors. They've got activities for the kids. Makes it a great night out for you and the family. One thing as a spectator I will pass along, be careful. You are really close to the action. Really, really close. You could end up in the sin bin. Don't go there. That's where they put all the people in the penalty box. And it's just a little rope that, you know, separates you from those in the sin bin. All right, the first annual Platypus Run 5K and 1K fitness walk through Los Poblamos open space. The walking gets started at 8:30. The event is being held to raise awareness for a particular sort of heart disease, and you can find out more if you would like to do that at platypusrun.com. The annual Rose Show over at the Albuquerque Garden Center, 1 to 5 this afternoon, and it's free. The event showcases roses from around the city, plus you'll get tips for growing your own and so much more. This year's theme is the American Journey celebrating 250 years, so you may see some historical roses today as well. Got more information up at albuquerquerose.com. At the Museum of Indian Arts and Culture, there is a new exhibit opening up. It's called Stars, Stripes, and First Americans. The new exhibition takes a look at the meaning of the U.S. flag from an indigenous perspective. The show opens Sunday, so you got to wait till tomorrow. More information at IndianArtsAndCulture.org. Viva Corrales continues this weekend, and this weekend it's the big one, the Corrales Garden Tour. One of the highlights is they are shifting their focus to sustainable gardening in the Southwest. So they are showcasing gardens that feature all sorts of practices that conserve water and invite local pollinators and minimize upkeep. I'm always into that if it's my garden. The garden tour is from 9 to 4, and I'm sort of burying the lead here. The Corrales Tractor Club is hosting its show of antique tractors, engines, farm equipment, and classic cars. That is a lot of fun. This year, the show is going to take place at the Catholic Church, San Ysidro Parish. Everyone is welcome to attend. And then tomorrow, it's feast day at San Ysidro, and the Mass will be held inside the old church for the second year in a row, which is very cool. There'll be a procession from the old church to the new church down Old Church Road. Get there early because it's really tough to find parking. If you want more information, visit Corrales.com is the place to go. You can celebrate the power of story this weekend at the Santa Fe International Literary Festival. The actual festival kicked off on Friday. Not too late, though, to meet fellow writers and contribute your own literary voice. Or if you're a reader, catch up with some of your favorite writers. And it's easy to get more information, sfinternationallitfest.org. Up in Madrid this weekend, the 20th annual Crawdaddy Blues Fest. Gates open at noon. Great live blues. They've also got fresh boiled crawfish and Cajun specialties. Bob, crawfish or crayfish? Which do you say? He's not going to tell me. It's a secret. We'll find out later. Anyway, they bring in all sorts of live crawfish, crayfish, whatever you want to say, from the Gulf region. There's also green chili, blue crab cakes, gumbo, barbecue, and more. And they have fresh squeezed hurricanes. What more do you want? Four stages during the event inside the historic Mineshaft Tavern, the deck at the Mineshaft Tavern, the big tented amphitheater, and, of course, at the Hurricane Bar. And one of those only in New Mexico sorts of celebrations happens this weekend at Taos, celebrating the life and times of Hollywood rebel icon Dennis Hopper. The annual Dennis Hopper Day in Taos is tomorrow. In fact, the event starts today. Get your motor running. There's an easy rider rally and ride. We're going to find out a lot more about it coming up at 9:45 this morning. We'll talk with the founder and organizer of the event. But coming up next, the science of kindness. We'll explain as the weekend continues. 96.3 News Radio, KKOB.
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1: We do love to blind you with science here. We truly, truly do. And we're going to do it once again at Explora. We're always blinding you with science over there. This time, though, they're going to blind you with the science of kindness. And I'm thinking that's a science that we need to learn more about these days. Here to explain what's happening over there at Explora, Jessica Trahearne. She is the Special Projects Manager at Explora. Welcome.
22: Thank you. Thank you so much for having me.
1: You betcha. And you came in.
3: I did.
1: You had to get your radio fix.
3: I had to get my radio fix. It's been too long for me, so I was excited for the opportunity.
1: It's really nice to not... Jessica used to do college radio. It's so nice to have someone come in and they just sit down, they put on the headphones, they know exactly where to be on the mic. It makes my job so much easier, so thank you.
3: It's like riding a bike. I'm getting right back on.
1: It definitely comes back to you after a while. So the idea for the science of kindness, I mean, I'm sure we all want kindness to have some science about it, but how did that whole idea come about, and how did you get it there at Explora?
3: Yeah, so we are part of a cohort of over 20 other museums for a grant from the Lilly Endowment, Inc., and they are doing it in partnership with the Association of Children's Museums, and it's across the whole country, and it's been a really great program. The whole focus of the grant is fostering character through children's museums. Different museums are taking different approaches. At Explora, since we are also a science center, we decided to take a stab at the science of. So the science of kindness is actually our first iteration. After that, we're going to be following up with the science of teamwork and then the science of perseverance. And then all three in some capacity are going to actually travel around the state. We have 6 partner museums around the state of New Mexico. I've actually had the privilege of visiting them all. They're all wonderful. So we're excited to get that rolling probably in the next couple of years. So
1: that's cool.
3: Yeah, it's really fun.
1: So different museums take different approaches. How did you come up with the approach that you're taking here in New Mexico?
3: So we had previously worked with the Jennifer Reardon Foundation on a pilot exhibit, actually, for the science of kindness. They're an organization whose whole focus is around inspiring kindness throughout New Mexico and in Albuquerque. And so that was kind of the impetus for the kindness component. And again, you know, with our love of all things science and blinding people with it, we decided to take that science approach. And, you know, beyond just the exhibition that we've developed, we have some programmings that will go in it associated with kindness and also just the broader way that your mind works in regards to these kinds of things. And then we are also doing some stuff internally as an organization to encourage our staff, you know, and giving them tools to explore these sorts of concepts.
1: That is a concept. Hey, taking it right home. So is there a lot of research out there on kindness?
3: Yeah, there's more than you think, you know, both from a you know, neurological standpoint. We have some brain scan type activities, but then also from a social science standpoint, which is still science, sociology, psychology, the way that people and brains all work together to make things kind or not so kind. And you know, the flip side of the coin is something that we have talked about as a team, where, you know, why aren't people kind all the time? And so, you know, one of our little exhibits actually explores that, and it gives you sort of a grid of kind to more kind and then easy to difficult. And you have to kind of place different activities of, is this activity really easy but maybe not as kind, and is this activity maybe really hard but really kind, or maybe not so kind, and seeing, you know, where people place different things in their minds.
1: As with many activities at Explora, I'm assuming there's a lot of hands-on stuff so kids can really understand it in a tactile way.
3: Yeah, definitely. And for this one, we actually take a pretty different approach than what you see elsewhere in the museum. It's pretty immersive. So you walk up and you see a house, or what looks like a house, built on the floor of the museum, and it's grandma's casita. And we really tried to model it after a lot of what you find in Old Town. You know, there's lots of great adobe houses there. And so this house feels very New Mexican. We've got a ristra out front, and you walk in the door, and from the first room you get to press a button and receive a kind act that you can do for someone else. And then you walk through and you're in the living room, and you have other pieces that you can make a little stop motion animation about kindness, and you can pay your respects at the ofrenda. And there's different things in every room, but you're basically walking through grandma's house and getting to experience kindness along the way. And thankfully for us, grandma was a social scientist, and so we get to learn from her research and see her travels and how she's experienced kindness around the world.
1: Oh, the sociology anthropology major in me is so excited by this.
3: I love it. You got to come by. You got to come see it.
1: I want to go to Grandma's house.
3: Yes.
1: I love going to Grandma's house. And so the activities that help kids to sort of observe, experience, and practice kindness, I mean, that's on their developmental level, you know, kindness is, it means different things at different ages. Do you go into that?
3: Yeah, absolutely. So as an organization, Explora tries to take a cradle to career sort of look at, you know, what we do. So we want things in the museum for truly all ages. And, you know, I can speak personally. I have fun when I am at the museum. So I know at least for my age, I enjoy it. But then I also get to see, you know, toddlers having fun. So within the Science of Kindness exhibition, I think we really do try to take that approach. So especially with some of our activities, there's things that, you know, little kids can draw pictures, but then they can also get a little trinket on a give and take wall where folks are encouraged to, instead of, you know, give a penny, leave a penny, you can grab a little toy. And maybe if you have an extra little toy on you, because so many kids do. You can maybe leave one behind for someone that's going to come behind you. Yeah. And there's also a lot of great opportunity for parent-child interactions within the space, because, you know, something like kindness, right, that's not as tangible as, say, gravity. And so encouraging that moment of pause, that giving parents the tools and the ability to maybe interact with their child. And some of that even just comes from the experiential component. I mean, we have several rotary dial phones throughout the exhibit.
1: And do the kids even know what to do with those?
3: Well, it's funny. Some of them do, some of them definitely don't. and I've seen a few kids pick one up and place a McDonald's order. But they know what to do. Yeah, they know what to do. But it's fun to see parents be like, oh my gosh, I had one of these in my house growing up. And, you know, having even just that spark of conversation, I think the basis of kindness is really community and just getting people to have conversations and share their past experience. Storytelling is so key.
1: I just aspired to have a princess phone. So if you have a princess phone, then I will go crazy.
3: Well, maybe that's for round two. Maybe we need
1: to find a princess phone.
3: We can use teamwork in the future to work together to find you a princess phone, Terry.
1: Oh, you opened on Friday, so you've had a chance to see some folks going through. What's the response been so far?
3: Yeah, so we actually opened. What is today? We opened now 2 weeks ago.
1: On
3: a Saturday actually.
1: Okay.
3: So just over that, but it's been great. Honestly, I've been popping in there as much as I can just to see how people use it. And I think the thing that's jumped out to me the most is just the amount of pause people take in there. I think Explora, often we have people just running around, sprinting, going quickly from place to place. And there's several spots within the exhibition that folks can take a pause, sit down, experience the immersive nature of it. And, you know, I think it's a really great spot for parents too, to take that rest and just look around. Cause it's the kind of place where you can come in and just take a look around and you'll see new things every time. You know, we have photos of people that are relatives of people that work at the museum. We have art that is local and global. You know, we really try to make it an experience that is more than just the exhibits.
1: Well, and the Science of Kindness, obviously, folks can go through that exhibit with their regular admission.
3: Correct, yes.
1: So, anything else about this relatively new exhibit or anything that's coming up there at Explora you want to let folks know about?
3: Yeah, so like I said earlier, I think we have programs that will happen in the space. There'll be at least one a day is the plan for the foreseeable future. If you come at the right time, you may even get a bizcochito and some lemonade. But right now, I think they're also doing some friendship bracelets in the space. But otherwise, coming up at Explora, we actually have the famous Science of Beer Adult Night.
1: Oh, yeah. That's very popular.
3: Oh, yeah. Every year. It's so much fun. Right now, it's planned for Friday, June 26th at 6:30 to 10:30 p.m. And there are discounts if you have an Explora membership. Otherwise, anyone can buy a ticket. And I believe there's also a VIP option that gets you a little extra.
1: Get your ticket now.
3: That's
1: our advice.
3: Yes, it does sell out. This one is a popular one. It's one of our most popular ones for sure.
1: Yeah, yeah. So, Jessica, thanks for coming in. Anything else we need to I know. Where can people get more information?
3: Oh, you can find more information at explora.us. That's our website. You can find more information about the science of kindness, the science of beer, and everything else that we have going on at Explora.
1: And there's always a lot going on.
3: Oh, yeah.
1: Jessica Trahern, thanks so much for coming in.
3: Yeah, thank you so much for having me, Terry.
1: You bet. She's the special projects manager over there at Explora. And explora.us, that's a place to go for more information. Coming up, wine weekend ahead as the regular no alcohol version of the weekend continues here on 96.3 News Radio, KKOB.
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1: Good morning, Terry Travis Long. Producer Bob Walpole, down the hall, pushing my buttons. Even down the hall,
7: yes.
1: He still pushes my buttons.
7: I have the long reach.
1: You certainly do. I learned upon moving here to New Mexico that winemaking in this state goes back a long, long time, hundreds of years. And for more than 30 years, the New Mexico Wine Festival has celebrated that history, of course, with wine. Joining us to talk about this year's event, Chris Goblet. He's the executive director for New Mexico Wine. Chris, welcome.
12: Good morning, Terry. How are you?
1: I'm good. How about you?
12: I'm doing great. I know we got coffee in our cups, but we're talking wine. It's about that time in the season. And we're in the countdown, 1 week away from the New Mexico Wine Fest at Boone Fiesta Park.
1: And you're always out there over Memorial Day, but Memorial Day, it feels like it's coming early this year.
12: It does feel like it's come quick. Yeah. I will agree. It's early on the calendar and in May, sort of snuck up on us, but the wine industry, you know, it's really interesting because it's agriculture. We grow all these grapes, right? So, you know, we've kind of been in hibernation since November, you know, sitting in the winery, you know, the vineyard is done. So the winemakers are there quietly, patiently, you know, coaxing these wines along. And Memorial Weekend is the weekend when all of the new wines from 2025 will be on display. So we've got all new red wines, white wines, rosés that our winemakers have been working on patiently for the last 5-6 months. You know, they've been scrambling to get their bottles and their corks together. And so it's really a fun event because you come out and you see, you know, last year's work. Some of the red wines have been 2 years sitting in the barrel. So it's really it's a fun experience for me because I get to come out and every year it's a new vintage. So, you know, the wines are a little different if we had a hotter season or a rainier season or, and so this for me, and I think for a lot of our customers, it's a way to get out and fill the wine fridge for the summer that's about to come here to New Mexico.
1: Yeah. And it sounds like it's a lot more fun and a lot more affordable than when the new cars come out.
12: Well, we speaking of affordable, because I know everybody's looking for a deal, I was going to tell you.
1: Yeah.
12: We have a tasting room that we opened in Old Town Albuquerque in October of 2004. It's called the Wine Studio there at Plaza Don Luis. And for anybody who's really looking for the best price on a ticket, we sell them at our wine studio for $20 cash, walk in the door. You don't have to go on the website. You know, you have to make a trip to Old Town. But if folks want to grab the cheapest tickets, maybe go grab do a flight of wine today and sample some of the new vintages that have come out and pick up your tickets. That's one of the ways you can do it. But of course, you can go to nmwine.com and, we've got our general admission tickets and then a VIP experience for just 400 people. And that is Saturday and Sunday only, but a very inexpensive upgrade of $25 gets you into a private tent with 10 different wineries, executive restrooms, your own food vendor. And so if folks are really, you know, wine connoisseurs, for example, they may want to go have a little more bespoke experience in our VIP tent. That's always an option for folks.
1: Well, I have heard that there's nearly 50,000 people combined coming to our event here in Albuquerque, and one that they also have in Las Cruces. It's one of the largest wine festivals in the country. So what is it that makes people come to our wine festival? Why is it so popular?
12: You know, I was talking with some folks about this the other day. You know, for a lot of folks in the Albuquerque area and who come to our festival, it's their first time of going to a wine event, or in some cases, it's their first time ever, you know, going out and enjoying adult beverages. So my phone rings a lot with folks who have just gotten their new ID. They're 21 years old. And so we see a lot of younger folks coming out and experiencing New Mexico wines for the first time. And so that's some of the audience. For a lot of folks, it's a tradition just to kick off the summer. I mean, I've had people who've called me and said they met their spouse, their husband, or their wife at the wine festival, and they go back every year to kind of get a bottle or two and take it home. And for them, it's a way to reminisce. I think it has a lot of it's a tradition for a lot of different people, mother-daughter groups that get together, and you know, they get to go and spend a day out enjoying wines together. So I think that has a lot to do with it. In some places around the country, wine is a very elite experience. And, you know, we believe that in New Mexico, wine is part of our culture and our history because we are the oldest grape growing and winemaking region in America. You know, 140 years before California even planted their first vine, we had been making wine here in New Mexico. I just think it's so ingrained in who we are in New Mexico that it's something that folks look forward to, and they bring generation after generation. In Albuquerque, it's a little of a younger vibe. We've got kind of a, you know, we got the university, and we've got a, you know, a younger demographic that comes out. But our Las Cruces Festival, I'm always amazed. We will see 3-4 generations, family members coming out. You know, there might be a walker on one side and a wagon on the other, but you'll have grandma and the grandkids, you know, coming out to spend a day listening to music and running around. So that's another difference. Our Albuquerque event is 21 and over. The Las Cruces event has just been a family tradition for so long that that folks down there come out all ages. And so the two events are similar but unique. There's 22 wineries this year in Albuquerque. It's the largest number of wineries we've had. And, you know, you hear some of the reports out there, the doom and gloom that the wine industry nationally is declining, or you know, no one's drinking, you know, adult beverages anymore. And I'm really amazed. Attendance, ticket sales are up over last year dramatically. And the participation is up. So I think, you know, we care a lot about this industry in New Mexico, and it shows when the locals come out and support us so wonderfully.
1: Yeah, I think you're right. And what a beautiful place to have the wine festival. I mean, we got a little over a minute left to talk about that, but Balloon Fiesta Park, so nice anyway. And now you have flush toilets, so it's going to make it even nicer.
12: We try to upgrade the experience every year. We're always looking to make improvements and make folks more comfortable. You know, so we make accommodations. I get phone calls from people who have mobility issues, and we've got golf carts out there to move people around. We really want to make sure that it's comfortable and enjoyable experience. Of course, for those people who don't want to drive afterwards, we have Uber codes and discounts, so you can, you know, you can get a discount on your ride to and from the festival. All the information for folks who want to kind of find out what's happening is at nmwine.com, and click on the festival pages. There's FAQs. And at the bottom of the page is my phone number. So if anybody has any questions, just like you called me today, Terry, the folks can call and ask questions. We just want to make sure everyone has a great start to their summer. And thanks for giving us the chance to tell folks to come out and join us.
1: Oh, you bet. Chris Goble, Executive Director for New Mexico Wine. 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Coming up, if you're traveling this Memorial Day weekend, your Philip prediction next as the weekend continues.
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10: From ABC News, I'm Chuck Severson. The news could be worse about the 17 Americans who are on the cruise ship where the hantavirus spread. ABC's Andrew Dimbert.
13: U.S. health officials confirming for the first time no Americans are believed to be infected with the Andes strain, including the passenger who ended up replacing the ship doctor who initially tested positive. Further tests actually show he may have never been sick with the disease. In total, health authorities are watching 41 Americans for the virus, including 16 who were never on that ship but were potentially exposed to one of the cruise ship passengers who got on a plane.
10: Not only is there no confirmation from China about any trade deals from the Beijing summit with Presidents Trump and Xi on any potential deal to reopen the Strait of Hormuz and lower gasoline prices,
23: uncertainty remains about the war in Iran. Xi not publicly committing to pressuring Iran, its close ally, back to the negotiating table or to reopen the Strait of Hormuz.
25: We feel very similar, right? We want that to end. We don't want them to have a nuclear weapon.
23: Still, the president touting, quote, fantastic trade deals, like the purchase of soybeans, but giving few specifics. Overnight, Boeing saying China agreed to purchase 200 jets from the company.
10: ABC's Olivia Rubin. Blaming a lack of trust is the biggest obstacle in negotiations to end the war with the U.S., says Iran's foreign minister today, adding China, rather Iran, would be open to diplomatic help, particularly from China, its biggest oil customer. Taiwan pressing its case for the UN, rather the U.S. weapons deal that President Trump is delaying, according to him, as a bargaining chip with China. Taiwan says U.S. arms sales and its commitment under the law have helped keep peace and stability in the region. Some lawmakers are saying that by law, the U.S. is obligated to provide Taiwan with military help. 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
27: 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Message and data rates may apply.
10: Israeli military says an Israeli air attack in Gaza yesterday targeted and killed the leader of Hamas's military wing, the last surviving plotter of the October 7th, 2023 attack on Israel. U.S. and Nigerian forces killed a leader of the Islamic State terrorist group in Nigeria yesterday, says President Trump. Harvey Weinstein's sexual assault trial has ended in a mistrial after a jury could not unanimously decide whether to convict the former Hollywood producer of allegedly raping Jessica Mann in 2013. Soon after the Trump visit, Russian President Putin will meet with Chinese leader Xi in Beijing next week, says the Kremlin. A threat of violent weather continues into tomorrow in eastern Colorado and central Iowa, Monday from Oklahoma to Minnesota.
3: The same system fueling out-of-control wildfires in the plains is setting off a dangerous multi-day severe weather outbreak for the Midwest. Parts of Iowa bracing for four dangerous nights in a row. Lightning and powerful winds slamming parts of southern Kansas. And multiple wildfires breaking out in the Texas Panhandle. South of Amarillo, ranchers rushing horses to safety as the Hungate fire exploded.
10: ABC News forecaster Lee Goldberg. Even those with no appetite could be hungry for this, says ABC's Jim Ryan.
6: Here's a dream team, Warren Buffett and Steph Curry. The billionaire and the basketball superstar have agreed to host a fundraiser lunch. The highest bidder on the eBay auction paid just over $9 million and will dine with Buffett and Curry.
10: Chuck Sievertson, ABC News.
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11: Today stays sunny, breezy, and warm, but fire danger is high. We have a fire weather watch until 8 p.m. 89 Albuquerque, 82 Santa Fe. Tonight, mostly clear and cool, below 56 in Albuquerque with decreasing wind, and 49 in Santa Fe with occasional gusts. Winds ramp up on Sunday. Fire danger remains a concern, and highs top out well above average. 85 Albuquerque, 77 Santa Fe. Get the latest forecast updates and personalized weather alerts with the KOAT app. I'm meteorologist Olga Breeze for KOAT7.
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30: If you ever plan to motor west, travel my way, take the highway, that's the best.
1: Oh, yes, indeed. Lots of folks doing that this summer, taking that road trip with the centennial of Route 66. Lots of other people just taking a road trip because that's what they do in the summer. And other people are looking at gas prices going, ouch. They are much higher than they have been for a while, the price of gas. And if you are planning a road trip, especially maybe kicking off your Memorial Day weekend that way, we got the guy in the know with us, Daniel Armbruster with the AAA of New Mexico. Daniel, welcome. Thanks for coming on the radio with us this morning.
31: Hey, good Saturday morning. Good to see y'all.
1: Indeed. So I know we're in a war. I know the Strait of Hormuz is blocked. But why does that have such an impact on us here when the majority of our gas, at least in New Mexico, Texas, is locally sourced?
31: Well, it's not technically locally sourced. A lot of the crude oil actually comes from Canada, and crude oil is a globally traded commodity, so the price is set by global markets. So that's why when there's an event that impacts supply, even across on the other side of the world, it has a ripple effect through the markets. It sends up the price of wholesale gasoline, which then, of course, sends up the price of retail gasoline. And we see that on the local level at your local gas station. And, you know, gas prices right now in New Mexico, they're more than a dollar more over a dollar more per gallon compared to going into last Memorial Day. So we definitely see higher prices at the gas pump and likely will at least for some time.
1: The price of oil, it just binds us all, doesn't it?
31: You know, it's the about 50% of the cost of each gallon of gasoline comes from the cost of crude oil, because crude oil is the main ingredient in fuel.
1: Yeah, so I guess there's no way around that unless we come up with another way to make it. Are high prices going to get us down or make us rethink that road trip this year? Is that what your statistics are bearing out?
31: Yeah, so we're not seeing a drop in demand. You see a slight increase in overall travel for Memorial Day when you look at who is traveling 50 miles or more. What you do see a change in, people are still taking trips, but they may not be driving as far as they did last year. So, again, our

0: Also, New York is a popular destination. Orlando is the top destination again this year for those who booked through AAA. Of course, Disney is in Orlando, Disneyland, and so you have a lot of families that will take part in that now that school is getting out.
1: You know, it's interesting you mentioned the cruise, because I was reflecting, and I know two people who have taken a cruise this year going out of Seattle. So, and they both live here in New Mexico. Kind of interesting that that sort of, I guess maybe it's the longing for water that we have here.
0: That could be, but you know, we did a forecast, a cruise forecast, where we looked at how many people are booking cruises year over year. And this year in 2026, we see more than 21 million Americans that will take a cruise. That's the highest number on record for our AAA travel bookings. So that is a sign that the cruise industry is doing really well. Cruising has become more popular, and there's so many options when it comes to cruising. We recommend you talk with a travel advisor. Certainly they can help you plan that out if you want to take a cruise, because there's different, you know, it's all about where you want to go, what experience you want, those types of things. Are you picky about the food? Are you not so picky about the food? All of that, you can make up a vacation that way. So it's a really exciting experience if you've never been on a cruise.
1: I'm guessing here, you tell me if I'm wrong, is it the all-inclusive aspect of cruising that people like? Because with budgets getting really, tighter across the country, I'm thinking that people are looking for the best bang for that buck.
0: Yeah, I mean, look, you can find really good deals on a Caribbean cruise, especially for a few hundred dollars a person, but the thing is, you have to book early. If you wait till the last minute, it's really hard to find a deal where you get everyone on board on the same cruise, you know, that type of thing. Yeah, you can really find some really good deals. Now, you can also spend, you know, a big chunk of money and go on a luxury cruise. Those are out there as well. So we see all different types of cruisers, and it just depends on what your needs are for your travel experience.
1: Yeah, my sister and brother-in-law like the plush cruises. And it's so fun, though, to watch my sister get ready for one. I happened to be staying with her in Vancouver one year when she was getting ready for her cruise. And, I mean, she was putting up, it was so cute. Every morning I would come up and I would see a different outfit hanging on the closet with a little note. What do you think of this? And, I mean, for a lot of people, cruising is one way to just play dress up, I think.
0: If you're going on a luxury cruise, I mean, that is part of the experience, right? You can dress it up. You can wear your finest clothing, buy some new clothing as well. But it's an experience. And I think people get so excited about that, you know, going out on the water. And like, for instance, in Alaska, you're going to see the fjords, you're going to see the glaciers, you're going to see humpback whales and killer whales and just the wildlife and the experience. And then add on to that the community of all the people on the ship. It's just a really exciting experience for a lot of people.
1: Yeah. I mean, you had me at the fjords. I was thinking about kayaking and it sounds so nice. Okay, but a lot of people, though, probably aren't doing the cruising thing for Memorial Day weekend. They're traveling by car. So how many folks are going to be out there? Is there going to be elbow room for us here in New Mexico?
0: Yeah, so about 87% of those who are traveling for Memorial Day will do so by car. 45 million Americans are expected to travel. About 87% of that will be car travel. So, you know, especially on Thursday, Friday afternoon and evening, expect some extra traffic. Also, Monday, the return traffic is usually highest Monday afternoon. So certainly, you know, you can expect extra traffic on the road. Also, at the airports, we do see about a 6% increase in the number of people flying this year over last year. If you booked early for Memorial Day, you probably would have saved about 6% compared to what you would have paid last year. However, because prices started going up in March, if you didn't book early, you're probably paying a little bit more than you did last year.
1: Oh, I'll just bet you are. Daniel, I'm hoping you can stick with us for another segment, because I wanted to talk more about just what you think gas prices are going to be by the time we get to next weekend. So grab your crystal ball, if you will, and stick with us. How much

0: that 3-day getaway going to cost you? We're going to talk about it as the weekend continues. 96.3 News Radio, KKOB.
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0: Well, you probably noticed gas prices are higher with everything else we're spending on money on these days. Ouch. It's painful. And then you're thinking, well, we're going to travel for Memorial Day weekend and we're going to see gas prices even higher is my bet. Our guest, Daniel Armbruster with the AAA. Daniel, let's talk about those travel costs first. The trajectory we've seen with gas prices going up. I mean, it just seems like they jumped over $4 a gallon really fast here in New Mexico.
12: Yeah, New Mexico and a lot of other places, even here in Texas where I'm at today, gas prices are over $4 a gallon. That hasn't been seen in about 4 years. Back in 2022 was the last time we saw the Texas gas price average over $4 a gallon in New Mexico as well, and the national average over $4.50 a gallon. So gas prices are certainly much higher this Memorial Day. And, you know, the great thing is we do have some tools to help you budget for those higher gas prices. You can go to gasprices.aaa.com, and we have the AAA gas cost calculator. You put in your start point for your road trip and your end point and the type of vehicle that you have, and it will give you an estimate of what your fuel costs will be to help you budget.
0: Oh, Daniel, thank you. I've been trying to... math is not my strong suit, okay? And I've been trying to figure out a road trip to the Pacific Northwest. And by golly, every time I sit down to figure it out, you know, something gets in my way and I forget about this or that. And when we're adding in gas prices, though, is that tool going to project what we're going to be paying by next weekend?
12: You know, it'll be pretty close. We don't expect a major change. Of course, anything's possible, but at this point, we don't expect a major shift in prices, you know, from now to next weekend. Prices might be a little higher than where they are. They might be a little lower. We tend to see fluctuation ahead of these major holidays, but, you know, when you compare it to last year, gas prices are certainly more expensive, more than a dollar more per gallon compared to a year ago.
0: Yeah, I was looking around at that, and it's like, ouch, it just went up so fast, and it's almost like I didn't even realize. In fact, you don't really think about it unless you know, you're filling up, and then don't take it out on people. That's my advice. Just don't take it out on whoever is there at the store.
12: The good news is that rental car costs are down slightly year over year by about a percent or two, and then hotel costs are down a few percent as well when you compare it to a year ago. So there are some areas where you'll save and some areas where you're going to spend more if you compare this Memorial Day to last year.
0: Do you have any numbers with just sort of on average what if people are spending, you know, and how much more they're spending this year than last?
12: Well, it depends, because some people are going to do more of a budget-friendly vacation, and you kind of have two separate, you know, categories here. You have the budget-friendly vacationers, families, taking road trips, packing lunches, that type of a trip, and then you have the ultra-luxury side of it as well, where, you know, some people are going to spend thousands of dollars on a week-long vacation. So it just depends. But, you know, the thing is that when it comes to gasoline, you're going to spend more. When it comes to hotel, when it comes to rental car, you're probably going to spend just slightly less than you did last year.
0: You and we were talking earlier in the interview about travel times, and I know a lot of folks will go ahead and just take Thursday off because they want to squeeze in another day of getaway. Is that smart? Is Thursday a smart getaway day?
12: Well, Thursday and Friday, you're going to see some extra traffic in the afternoon and evening. You know, I'm all about leaving on Thursday. Personally, I think Friday tends to be a little bit more crowded, especially on the roadways Friday afternoon. So yeah, Thursday is, if that works out for your schedule, that's a great option. Shoot, if you can leave on Wednesday, do that, you know.
0: But leave right now. You'll be fine.
12: to enjoy the holiday, you know. Certainly Wednesday, Thursday, and definitely Friday, you're going to see some extra roadway traffic.
0: And the coming back, I mean, that's one of the hard things about a 3-day weekend. Everybody comes back on the same day.
12: Yeah, it tends to be Monday, the actual holiday, afternoon to evening. Of course, Tuesday, you probably will have some return traffic as well. But most of it, or at least the highest point of travel volume, will be Monday afternoon and evening for the return travel.
0: So what sorts of things do you suggest we put on our travel list, things to keep in mind before we head out the door for our Memorial Day weekend?
12: Well, you want to make sure your vehicle is road trip ready. That means you've had a trusted mechanic take a look at it. Make sure your tires are in good shape. Make sure all the belts and hoses under the hood are in good shape. Your fluid levels are topped off. You know, the top roadside emergencies we see typically over Memorial Day weekend here at AAA New Mexico, flat tires, dead batteries, and engine problems. So making sure your vehicle is road trip ready, really important, because no one wants to deal with a roadside emergency, especially over a holiday weekend.
0: Nobody picks that for their vacation. Nobody picks that one in the bingo card of vacation ideas. How about if you're flying, what's important to keep in mind?
12: Well, you know, the good news is TSA lines are somewhat back to normal when you look at airports across the country. So that's the good news. But you still want to get to the airport at least 2 hours before your departure time. If that's domestic, if you're flying international, I would say 3 hours at least, just to give yourself some extra time to get through security and whatnot. Really, though, make sure that you have your passport if you're traveling internationally, or you have your driver's license or proper identification to get through security. Make sure that you've checked that your bags are the right amount of weight and size. If you're doing a carry-on, make sure it's going to fit in the overhead compartment or under your seat in front of you. And then make sure you download the airline's app, so that way you can stay up to date. We do tend to see, look, weather can happen, other things that can happen that can impact the travel experience, especially over holiday weekends when you have so many more people traveling. So just be prepared, pack your patience as the cliche, and just try to enjoy it.
0: Yeah, that check in a bag thing, that's tough, because if you're going, you're only going for 3 days. And I mean, if you're going somewhere warm, really all you're going to need are shorts and flip-flops. Come on. It's hard, though. I know it's hard. You want to make sure you got... For me, I got to have a pair of shoes that works with every outfit, so that's tough.
12: That's like my grandma. She brings a suitcase just for shoes. So, you know, it depends on travel. But, you know, certainly keep that in mind that you're only going for a few days.
0: Shoes and my ukulele, I like to say. That's what goes in. And a puffy coat if I'm going somewhere cold. That's about it. It's been great talking with you again, Daniel. Anything else important to remind folks of with the weekend coming? Anything important from your travel perspective that you can pass along?
12: Well, you know, we do tend to see an increase in impaired driving crashes over holiday weekends. And so we just remind everyone, if you're going to celebrate with alcohol, please have a designated driver or a ride share in your phone. But make sure that, of course, you never get behind the wheel after drinking alcohol.
0: That is a very good reminder, Daniel. Thank you. Because a lot of our celebrations and that sort of thing involve alcohol. Not necessarily a bad thing. Just make sure you got a way to get home. Very good.
12: Yeah.
0: Very good. Well, Daniel, I guess go out and enjoy your Memorial Day weekend fast approaching. You are going to take off somewhere?
12: Yes, going to New York and then turning around and going to Anchorage, Alaska. So I booked it through AAA, used a travel advisor. It was a great experience, and I'm super excited.
0: You're going to do all that in 3 days?
12: Well, it's going to be a little past Memorial Day week.
0: Okay, good. You're not hurrying, because that's one mistake I think a lot of people make when they travel. They try to cram too much stuff in. Just take some time to enjoy where you're at. That's always my travel tip.
12: Yeah, give yourself some time to breathe and enjoy that trip and that experience and time to take it all in.
0: Exactly. Daniel Armbruster, thank you so much for getting up early this morning and talking with us on the radio. We appreciate it.
12: Always happy to. Thank you so much.
0: You bet. Daniel Armbruster, he's with the AAA, and if you want to go online, find out what gas prices are going to be, especially if you're planning your trip, they'll even help you plan your trip. 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And what about monsoon? As the weekend continues here on 96.3 News Radio, KKOB.
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0: In honor of Dennis Hopper Day is up in Taos next weekend, or this coming weekend, I should say. Because it is the weekend, and it's like just the weekend that's the next one from this one. So do you say next weekend or this coming weekend?
15: This coming weekend.
0: Thank you. Okay. This coming weekend.
15: This weekend. This weekend is the next weekend because we're already most of the way through the weekend.
0: This is actually the start of the week.
15: Well, sure. But it still is the weekend.
0: I'm not going to be mean anymore.
15: Because most humans don't work till Monday.
0: Speaking of this coming weekend, on Saturday, Albuquerque Roller Derby has an action-packed night of hard hits, fast jams, and family-friendly fun out at the Expo New Mexico, the Manuel Lujan Jr. Exhibition Complex. They totally transform it. Here to talk about it, she has unlaced her skates for this interview. She's taken off the elbow knee pads. Catnip Carnage sitting right across from me, but you know her as Lisa McKittrick. Boofy's best for pets, of course.
16: You just ruined the derby mystique.
0: I know. Okay. A kick-ass roller derby skater.
15: You outed her.
0: Boofy's best for pets.
15: No. You de-masked.
0: I did. But you know what? It's so interesting to see you minus all of the elbows and the knees and all of that, because you know, you look just like a garden variety
16: human being
0: that maybe would be behind the counter at Boofy's Best for Pets
16: occasionally. Yes. It's funny though, it's like we take off our equipment and see each other outside our derby, like, who are you? Don't even just recognize each other.
0: Yeah, you know? You're just civilians now.
16: Yes. Blending in with the masses.
0: There you go. They walk amongst us. So tell us what we've got to look forward to on Saturday, Lisa.
16: Not one game, but two games.
0: Two.
16: Yes, indeed. Doors are at 3 o'clock on Saturday over at Manuel Lujan Center, but we have a doubleheader. Our junior team, the Narwhals, are taking on the Arizona Junior Roller Derby Prickly Scares.
0: I love the names.
16: Yes, that's the best part of Derby.
0: Exactly.
16: The team names and also the skater names. That game whistles at 4 o'clock. That'll be a lot of fun. And then at 6 o'clock, the adults will be taking the track. Albuquerque Roller Derby versus West Texas Roller Derby.
0: Ooh.
16: And they'll be picking up a few skaters out of Las Cruces to fill out their roster since they're traveling. So it'll be fun.
0: I think it will be fun. The game whistles. Go back to that. Is that how the game starts? It's like, you know.
16: It's a whistle. Yes.
0: I love it.
16: Starts the jam.
0: The game whistles. The game whistles in. So I know what the roller derby experience is like here, but let folks know what it's like.
16: Going to a game experience?
0: Yeah.
16: Well, if you've never seen a roller derby
0: in person,
16: it can be a little bit confusing.
0: Yeah.
16: I was trying to explain it. We had a fundraising scrimmage a couple of weeks ago, and I was trying to explain the theory of what's going on. But basically, you have five people from each team out on the track. Four are called blockers. One is called a jammer. The jammer has a star on the helmet. And basically, the jammer is the person who does the scoring. They're the one who tries to get past all the other blockers on the other team. And the blockers, there are four blockers. One of them has special powers, is called a pivot. They have a stripe on their little helmet. We call it the panty, but it goes over the helmet. But the pivot can actually become a jammer if the jammer takes off their star panty and hands it over to the pivot.
0: Yeah,
16: panties. It's called the panties. But, you know, your jammers are trying to get past all the other players on the opposite team as they go around the track. Our jammers are trying to prevent their jammer from doing that.
0: Of course.
16: Their blockers are trying to prevent our jammer from doing that.
0: They're trying to keep them in their panties.
16: Yes.
0: I like it.
16: So in a way, it's kind of like football on a round track, except the jammer's kind of the football trying to to get around.
0: Now,
16: and we're trying to stop the jammers.
0: How physical are the blockers allowed to be?
16: Well, there are rules. I mean, there are certain parts of the body that you can't hit or hit with. The head's off limits, down the middle of the back. You can't hit there. You can't hit sort of below, like the lower part of the upper arm, mm-hmm. or below the knees and below. You can use pretty much all of that area yourself to hit someone, but you know, there are definitely rules, and you will get called a penalty and go to the penalty box, aka the sin bin, or in our case, the Waruba Bad Kitty Casa. But I mean, we all wear protective equipment. We try to be mindful, but you know, stuff happens.
0: So what would happen if you just sort of threw yourself in front of someone and you said, oh, I tripped, but you stopped them?
16: Yeah, depends on how that all looked like. I mean,
0: could you sell it? Come on.
16: Probably not. I mean, you kind of have to make determined movements. determined movements.
0: All right.
16: You know, if you're just kind of flailing around out there, it's not going to go over too well with the zebras, which is what we call the officials.
0: You know, I like that you have zebras. They have zebras, you know, for Balloon Fiesta, and they're the ones that sort of like make sure everything goes right, make sure that there's no conflict between balloons. So I'm assuming the zebras sort of have the same kind of role with roller derby.
16: They do. It takes a lot of officials to officiate a game, honestly.
0: It goes so fast.
16: It
0: yeah.
16: is fast. So you have the zebras out there, and they're the ones on skates. I mean, you have a head ref, sort of. You have people watching the jammers as they go around counting how many blockers they pass to score points. You have ones monitoring the pack from the inside and the outside to make sure everybody's doing what they should do, not going out of bounds, hits are legal, movements are legal. You always need to be moving in a forward direction. You can't go backwards and things like that. So it takes as many people to ref a game as it is to play a game, honestly.
0: Indeed. Yeah. So one thing I will notice as a spectator, and I'll pass this on, with roller derby here, I've been to other roller derbies before, but they were in like a, you know, where you were a little more removed from the track and you were kind of looking down. Well, as a spectator for roller derby here, you are very close to the action. I mean, really close to the action.
16: Yes. The whole advent of flat track roller derby really made it possible for more teams to spring up. And, you know, because before it was the bank track, and that was kind of an expensive thing that you couldn't move around. But if you have a large enough space to fit regulations, you lay it down with tape and rope and measure it out, and you can do a game in so many different places. But, yeah, it's often you're flat on the track just looking ahead at all the action that's going on.
0: Yeah, you're definitely right there. How about some do's and don'ts? If you have not been to a roller derby match before, anything that you want to pass along to folks?
16: Do's and don'ts.
0: Do's and don'ts. I know one, for example. Okay. There are sections where spectators aren't supposed to sit, like the sin bin. Don't go sit there.
16: Don't go sit there.
0: That's a mistake.
16: Yeah, we do that.
0: I mean, unless you just really want to be in the penalty box, but they want to save those seats for folks who really deserve it.
16: Well, you know, some people may argue they don't deserve it when they get sent there.
0: Ain't that the truth?
16: And if you're on the team, don't argue with the officials, the zebras. They don't like that.
0: But there are definitely places where you sit and places where you probably don't want to sit because you can't sit there.
16: You can't sit there. I mean, we do have it marked off, you know, the seats, and there has to be enough room from the spectators from the track so there isn't any spillover collateral damage.
0: You anticipated my next question. Has there been any spillover and collateral damage? Because, I mean, I could see the glint in their eye and the sweat on their brow as they were going around the track.
16: Oh, yeah, your eye level.
0: You are definitely there.
16: Seeing everything that's happening.
0: Absolutely. So I'm amazed that there haven't been accidents.
16: Well, there usually aren't with the audience and the spectators.
0: That's good.
16: Occasionally, you know, the refs are skating around. They have their own lane. So beyond that is a kind of a safety zone lane. So you don't have civilians in the area. But, you know, sometimes a ref will get accidentally taken out. They're not usually fans of that either.
0: No, I bet they aren't.
16: You know, it's an accident. Accidents do happen. If it was a little more intentional,
0: Yeah, they probably wouldn't.
16: You could
0: no sense of humor about
16: it.
0: Well, I mean, you can, you know, there's probably a little wiggle room, but not too much because you really don't want anybody hurt. I mean, we're laughing about it, but you could get hurt pretty easily if you didn't follow the rules.
16: Well, sometimes if you follow the rules, you can get hurt. I mean, our equipment mitigates that, the rules. I mean, we learn how to play safely before we're ever allowed to be, you know, competitive in a game. But, you know, stuff happens, and we had a fundraising scrimmage a few weeks ago, and a veteran skater, not in our league, from a visiting league, she broke her tibia and her fibula close to her ankle. And, you know, as a veteran skater, a skater for many years, it happens, you know. If you fall funny, you know, there's lots of, you know, limbs and wheels and everything going on. So stuff occasionally does happen. It's not often, but it does, and it's something to be mindful of. We all are very much aware of that.
0: Yeah, absolutely. So I'm wondering about this whole idea of playing safely. How does one learn how to play safely? Because maybe I need to learn this lesson.
16: Well, before a player can be in a game competitively, we have lots of skills and assessments that go on. You know, you have to learn, know how to skate properly, first of all. We make sure people are steady on their wheels. We have lots of agility and things that they have to be able to do to demonstrate that they can, you know, be ready for anything on the track when they are on wheels. But then we also learn how to hit each other safely, how to hit safely, and how to receive hits safely, and, you know, proper places to do it, you know, on the body, and things you can hit with. But we do practice a lot with that. And, you know, if our training committee or the training committees on teams decide that you just aren't ready for it, you won't be out there. You have to definitely demonstrate you have a grasp of the skills and the safety features in mind of how the game is played.
0: So for a novice, I mean, how long would it be before you would be roller derby ready?
16: It depends. I started in early 2024, and there was a different assessment program that was going on for getting skaters, and I just kind of came in randomly on a Saturday, and I was like, I'm going to go do roller derby. So I went on Sunday morning to the first practice, but I knew how to skate, but knowing how to skate is different from knowing how to play derby. So I didn't actually play in my first game until last season. 2025 was my first season.
0: And what position do you play?
16: I'm a blocker.
0: Okay.
16: I may look like I should be a jammer, but because I'm not very sturdy.
0: But the thing is, I'm telling you, when you get all of your equipment on, you look like a force to be reckoned with.
16: Well, you know, we exercise hard. We do lots of endurance and strength training. That's one of the big things that we emphasize. You have to have the skating skills, but you really need to have a physicality to absorb hits and give hits and remain upright. You're going to, and people fall. We all fall all the time, but it's part for the course, and we just get up and keep going. But there's a definite physicality for any sort of contact sport.
0: Yeah. Oh, yeah, for sure. So I think, too, for newbies, mm-hmm. what I will pass along is if you want a front row seat to the action, you get there early.
16: Yes, it's all general admission. You can purchase tickets online through Hold My Ticket, and we have tickets at the door as well, but you can go in there, and there's lots of seats right front row in the ring, all the way, not all the way around, about maybe half to two-thirds of the way around.
0: Well, yeah, and there's the bleacher section, too, isn't mm-hmm. there? You've got that still. So if you want to get a little more elevated view of the
16: yes.
0: action, I was right in the front row. It was actually, I walked in with my cane, so somebody just, I mean, I was rehabbing an injury.
16: And was it a roller derby injury?
0: It was not a roller derby injury, for the record. But a very nice gentleman saw me with the cane and also saw us. My husband wanted to sit in the sin bin.
16: Mm-hmm.
0: I mean, maybe we should have. It would have been fun, maybe.
16: Well, what has he done? Because I'm sure he's done something.
0: Oh, yeah.
16: Even if you don't know about it,
0: he's done something. But yeah, I just thought it was so sweet. There was a very nice gentleman and his wife that offered us front row seats, and they kind of moved back, and they had a friend who was skating, and we started talking. And I mean, that's one of the things that's great about
16: the roller derby community is very friendly and welcoming.
0: Extremely. And if mm-hmm. you don't understand what's going on, there is always someone who will tell you everything. And I mean everything.
16: I experienced that as a skater last year as a rookie player, because I did some mashups. Mashups are basically kind of like pickup games, and you have skaters from various leagues come in, and they're a lot more fun, a little more lighter hearted, so to speak. But, yeah. you know, I was out there just trying to stay alive, and I got lucky because, you know, there were people I didn't know that were on my team who kept me alive out there, and I was very grateful for that. Well, but yes, it is very friendly and welcoming, you know, from the players to the community that comes out to support us.
0: Well, yeah, and just, I mean, don't let the fact that you've never been to roller derby stop you, because once you go, it's really fun.
16: It is. You may not understand the rules, but you'll appreciate the action and get so sucked into it.
0: Yeah, and just amazed at what they do out there skating. And
16: there are some amazing players, you know, from blockers and those jammers that are just speed demons.
0: I know, and there were so many times I was like, and it's like I was covering my eyes, and yet I wanted to see what was going on. So, yeah, I was pretty entertaining in the front row. I was moving around a lot, but you guys were moving around more than I was.
16: Yes.
0: So, one more time, let folks know where they can get tickets, and in fact, find out more about roller derby, because you're always kind of cruising for new derbyists, aren't
16: you? We welcome new players all the time, new recruits. Even if you've never skated before, you can start coming to practices with us. We'll teach you how to skate, teach you how to play derby. We have a limited amount of loaner gear if you don't have all the pads and even skates sometimes. So you can come out and check it out, see if it's a good fit, and then stick around, then you can get your own equipment. But we practice Tuesdays and Thursday evenings at Wells Park, close by here, from 7 to 9 on the new outside derby track, which is a beautiful, beautiful track. And we also do Sunday morning practices, which is where I'll be heading here in a moment, from 9 to 11. But again, yeah, new players can come in at any time.
0: So be lacing up her skates and strapping on all of the equipment very soon.
16: Yep.
0: Lisa, anything else that we should pass along to folks that is either if they're new at derby or just about how much fun it is?
16: Well, definitely come out and see our doubleheader this weekend. Again, the juniors are playing at 4. The adults are playing at 6 at Manuel Lujan Center at Expo NM. 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But tickets are online or at the door.
0: Go. It's just a kick. Catnip Carnage, thank you so much for coming in.
16: Good to be back, even though it's a slightly different studio this time. I was like, where is everyone?
0: Yeah, what's going on here? This is weird. Lisa McKittrick, one of the owners of Boofy's Best for Pets. You used to be on the dog show with Jerry.
16: I know. He was our fifth beetle, even though there were only three of us.
0: Have a good time and a safe time on Saturday.
16: Thank you so much, and thanks for having me on.
0: Oh, you bet. It was great. Coming up next, A Christmas Angel Gets Her Wings as the weekend continues. 96.3 News Radio, KKOB. No Christmas angel for you. Sorry, don't mean to disappoint you. Derby angels, you can get there early today. Go to Hold My Ticket, and there will be tickets there for you. Coming up next, well, I guess maybe it is sort of like angels. It's a countdown of heroes, and you can add to the count as the weekend continues. 96.3 News Radio, KKOB.
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0: Good morning. Terry Travis along with you. We've got Bob Walpole in the control room.
23: That's
0: down
23: me.
0: The hall. Hi, Bob.
23: Hi.
0: It works so well when we're on the air. We can hear one another. Yelling down the hall, not quite as efficient.
23: But so, more fun.
0: It definitely is. Entertaining, no doubt. If you know someone who represents the very best of New Mexico, we would like to hear from you. We are celebrating the country's 250th birthday this year. You probably knew that. But did you know that we are recognizing everyday heroes, people who serve and lead? They help I just make the community a better place. You can help us by nominating someone. Submit their name and a brief description over why they deserve to be honored. It's easy to do. New Mexico, go to newsradiokkob.com/250flags. Actually, when you go to our website, there's information right there. So just a few of the honorees for this week. Wanted to share those with you. How about Annie Clark? He is a quiet hero who uses her own resources to distribute essentials like food, jackets, and pet supplies to Albuquerque's unhoused population, advocating strongly for the pets of the unhoused, ensuring that animals are protected from the elements, and bringing awareness to their needs. That just hits a soft spot in my heart. If you've got someone that hits a soft spot in your heart, don't hesitate. Go to newsradiokkob.com/250flags and make your nomination there. Some really good nominees this week. Coming up, how about a Valentine from across the pond? We will explain as the weekend continues here on 96.3 News Radio KKOB. So good to have you along with us this morning.
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23: From ABC News, I'm Chuck Sievertson. Taiwan is pressing its case for the U.S. weapons deal that President Trump is holding up, saying it's a bargaining chip with China, saying of China's President Xi at the Beijing summit.
24: He feels very strongly. I made no commitment either way. We'll see what happens.
23: Taiwan says the commitment by the U.S. under a five-decades-old law to provide help has helped keep peace and stability in the region. Agreeing with that, former Biden-era U.S. Ambassador to China Nicholas Burns.
25: No American president since President Carter has negotiated arms sales to Taiwan through the government in Beijing. And so I think right now President Trump has to approve this arms sale package. It's the best way to prevent a war, by the way, by stiffening Taiwan's defense.
23: ABC's Olivia Rubin.
26: Uncertainty remains about the war in Iran. Xi not publicly committing to pressuring Iran, its close ally, back to the negotiating table or to reopen the Strait of Hormuz.
27: We feel very similar, right? We want that to end. We don't want them to have a nuclear weapon.
26: Still, the president touting, quote, fantastic trade deals, like the purchase of soybeans, but giving few specifics. Overnight, Boeing saying China agreed to purchase 200 jets from the company.
23: Iran's foreign minister today blaming a lack of trust as the biggest obstacle in negotiations to end the war with the U.S. He says Iran would be open to diplomatic help, particularly from China. President Trump's grip on the Republican Party faces another test today. In Louisiana's Republican primary, incumbent Senator Bill Cassidy competing against Trump-backed Representative Julia Letlow and John Fleming, the state treasurer. The 17 Americans who were on the cruise ship where the hantavirus spread are not believed to have had the Andes strain, the severe form usually found in South America, that from federal health officials. You're listening to ABC News.
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23: U.S. and Nigerian forces killed a leader of the Islamic State terrorist group in Nigeria in a mission carried out yesterday, says President Trump. Drone warfare has become the deadliest threat to civilians in Sudan's war, says the U.N. It says both the military and the rival paramilitary rapid support forces are being supplied by a number of countries in the Middle East and beyond. The U.N. says drones killed at least 880 civilians between January and April. The war in Sudan began in April of 2023. Colorado's governor gives a break to a convicted felon serving time for election tampering. Former Mesa County clerk Tina Peters will be paroled. She was sentenced to 9 years for orchestrating a security breach. Prosecutors said she was motivated by false conspiracy theories about the 2020 election. Governor Jared Polis.
30: Those should not be a factor in her sentencing. Her sentencing should be about the crime she committed, which people should also understand it had nothing to do with the presidential election. It was after a municipal election in Grand Junction. Ballots were counted. Had nothing to do with ballots counting.
23: A 72-year-old woman was graduated from medical school, Dawn Zeitgeist Kraft, in Grand Rapids, Michigan. She's awaiting confirmation from the Guinness Book as the world's oldest graduating med student. She raised four children. She starts an internship in July.
3: Well, there's some people that aren't meant to retire. It's not part of them, and that's probably me.
23: She's also the mother of ABC's Ginger Z. Chuck Sievertson, ABC News.
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5: Today stays sunny, breezy, and warm, but fire danger is high. We have a fire weather watch until 8 p.m. 89 Albuquerque, 82 Santa Fe. Tonight, mostly clear and cool, below 56 in Albuquerque with decreasing wind, and 49 in Santa Fe with occasional gusts. Winds ramp up on Sunday. Fire danger remains a concern, and highs top out well above average. 85 Albuquerque, 77 Santa Fe. Get the latest forecast updates and personalized weather alerts with the KOAT app. I'm meteorologist Olga Breeze for KOAT 7.
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0: And a very good morning to you. I am that Terry Travis, that big voice guy I was just talking about. And in the control room, pushing my buttons, because he can, Bob Wolpel. A lot of people push my buttons, Bob, but you do it so well.
32: It's one thing I do excel at.
0: Yes, it certainly is. Well, I got to tell you, over at West End Productions, the gang is backed again. They're ready to ride. And the gang is actually here in studio with me. Starting on May 29th, Shirley Valentine will be on stage. Yes. And indeed, I have both of them here with me. Jessica Osborne, who plays the aforementioned Shirley Valentine. Good
33: morning,
0: Jessica.
33: Hello, good morning.
0: Hello. Oh, they have such lovely accents, too. And Colleen Neary McClure, who is the director of this upcoming production at West End Productions. Colleen, good morning.
34: Good morning, Terry. It's lovely to see you.
0: She's going over the program right now and looking for mistakes. So, I mean, getting up early in the morning, that's one good thing to do, but there are other things you could do.
34: It could be, yes. I need a life, really. Honestly.
0: Outside of theater? Not for the next few minutes.
34: No.
0: So this is really a walk down memory lane for you both.
33: Mm-hmm.
0: I don't know which of you wants to. Oh, and it's so cute. They're holding hands here in the studio.
34: It's actually kind of weird.
2: I'm like, she's being affectionate. What should I do? What should I do? What should I do?
0: Yeah. And just I noticed you just kind of have that limp hand there and you just do it. You just go with it.
34: Actually, I was crushing it.
0: I'm hoping you both crush it when the show opens. But talk about,
34: she's gonna crush it.
0: Talk about how all of this came about, because this is really a repairing.
2: Yeah.
0: Yeah.
2: Well, about 10 years ago, Colleen, I just directed Colleen in a play, Mothers and Sons, and she said, you know, I really want to do a bunch of English plays. I want to do our own company, and would you be interested in joining me on that venture? And I was like, that sounds like fun, absolutely. And she'd always wanted to direct Shirley Valentine, and she was like, this is perfect for you. You have to do this play. And I was like, okay, because it's a 52-page monologue.
0: Is that why it's perfect for you? Because you can memorize?
34: No.
2: I mean, I can now. At the time, I hadn't ever done that before, so I was terrified.
0: Oh, man.
2: But it was the ultimate challenge, which I'm always up for. So, you know, when she said, you know, when I looked at the script, I was like, okay. But it was also like, okay, you know, this is something to really dig my teeth into. Yeah. And it's funny, it's poignant, and it's so vulnerable, and it's just like the most... a complex of a run of gamut of human emotions that you can do as an actor, and that's always the biggest challenge and the thing that you're always looking for.

0: for us to do this show.
1: So you're celebrating the 10-year anniversary of West End Productions, mm-hmm. and you're getting the band back together.
2: Yeah.
1: Because you were both, you know, connected to the original. Do you remember opening night 10 years ago, either one of you?
2: Yeah, it was terrifying. at the time, I'd been really heavily involved in doing stand-up, so it was kind of a wonderful crossover because this gets to talk to the audience a little bit. Mm-hmm. So in some ways, it was very exciting and, you know, and I got to play a bit with the audience, but of course, you're also, you know, tied to a script, so you kind of, you're not supposed to deviate.
1: I'd have trouble with that.
2: I'm sure you would. but yeah, it was exciting and it went really well, didn't it? I mean, mm-hmm. I definitely had a couple of scary moments for myself personally, but I don't think anybody else noticed.
0: No.
2: But yeah, it was, I thought it went okay.
1: It was pretty good, yeah. Well, it must have been pretty good if you're bringing it back.
0: Oh, definitely. It's just one of those classic plays that is so just uplifting, so funny. And the fact that it's a one-woman marathon, I think, is just a really impressive thing. And actually, she's been back in England for the last 6 months.
1: Brushing up on that accent.
2: Right.
0: Yeah. And we've been FaceTiming once a week, you know, doing rehearsals once a week in England. And she just landed back here.
1: You've been doing rehearsals over FaceTime?
0: Yeah.
2: Yeah.
1: Crazy.
0: Yeah, but she learns a chunk and then we talk about it. But so it's been much more cerebral because she's not with me. So we've been talking and getting into more, funnily enough, more depth because of that.
1: Huh.
2: Yeah.
0: And so it's been really great. And then she arrived on Saturday, or she started rehearsals on Monday, but she just arrived the weekend before. And it's just like hit the ground running. And she's amazing. And you know, we've got like 2 weeks till opening and she's ready now pretty much, honestly.
1: Any concerns you're burning out before opening? If she's saying you're that great right now.
2: No, but I mean to that note, like I already do feel like I'd like to have an audience to be bouncing off of. And you know, because that was one of the things that was kind of beautiful about that experience, mm-hmm. you know, it was having the direct eye contact with somebody while you shared mm-hmm. a joke, you mm-hmm. know, and that's something that you don't always get to experience in theatre,
0: right?
2: And this is one of those few places where you can experience that because mm-hmm. you're an actor having a direct conversation with an audience, really, down mm-hmm. the wall, so it is, it's a unique experience in that manner.
1: Well, and this is a one-woman show.
0: Mm-hmm. It is.
1: And so the audience is one of the characters. You still do have characters. You know, you talk about your husband and your friend and your kids.
0: Yeah.
1: But for folks who really aren't familiar with Shirley Valentine, it just occurred to me, maybe we should tell them what the story is.
0: Well, you know, one of the things is, and I want to put this out there right now, is even though it's called Shirley Valentine, you'd think it's a very sort of feminine play, but actually it's for anyone who feels like they've missed an opportunity in life. Mm-hmm. And that's the main thing. And the fact is, it was written by a man, and he is so amazing. The way he understands women is just mind-blowing. It's incredible. And, you know, just, I'm so impressed with that. But it's essentially about a woman who feels she's got to a certain time in life, she's in her 40s, where she feels lost, she feels underappreciated, she's sort of treated like, you know,
2: a maid
0: really, but treated like
2: household,
0: just this object that does these things. And in fact, she says in one point, she says about her daughter, she says, she had me going around like R2 bloody D2.
2: Gone straight into being auto mother.
0: Auto mother, you know. And it is really funny. And actually, pretty much, they're like, she's such a humorous character. You'll be laughing, but you'll also be crying a little bit too. So she gets this opportunity to go to Greece with a quote-unquote friend, who turns out not to be the great friend she is. She kind of leaves her a bit in Greece. But then she gets on her own adventure and she discovers more about herself than she ever would have done if she'd stayed at home.
1: So I'm wondering, how much of Shirley is in you, Jessica?
0: Good question.
2: Well, there's definitely a lot of her in me, for sure. I mean, there's so many things that I think are universal.

0: relatable. But, you know, I was previously married and it didn't quite fit and gel. And so when I first did this, I'd sort of, it was a little bit more recent that marriage had ended. Mm. So there was a lot about the struggles of coming out of that space and when you were in that space, the things that weren't working and weren't gelling and the way the relationship wasn't quite working for you, in the sense of, you know, lack of communication, you know, the lack of love, you know, the lack of being noticed, that sort of thing. But in this particular time, she's in a particular stage of life where obviously our bodies are changing. We're getting a little bit older. We don't really feel quite as confident. So the idea of wearing a bikini now for me compared to when we first did it is like, there's no way you catch me in a bikini now. Whereas, like, when I was 10 years ago, I might have actually been like, yeah, all right.
1: That's right. Yeah, give it a go.
0: So, yeah, there's definitely a lot of me in there. And a lot of what I'm going through personally right now is sort of being able to inform this character and this journey and based on what she's going through. So there's a lot of that.
1: Just listening to the two of you and how you've described what the show is going to be, I think tickets are going to go really fast.
2: Oh, yeah. Definitely.
1: Yeah. And you're only 3 weekends.
3: Mm-hmm. Yeah. So, we on the June the 14th.
1: Yeah. So go to westendproductions.org and get your tickets. Do it now.
2: Yes.
1: Mm-hmm. We're out of time. And in fact, we were out of time 2 minutes ago, but I just love talking with both of you. Jessica Osborne, who plays Shirley Valentine in the upcoming West End Productions production of Shirley Valentine. Mm-hmm. I just repeated myself a couple of times. And Colleen Neary McClure, who is the director. Get your tickets early. They're going to go fast.
3: It's going now, actually.
1: Yeah, westendproductions.org. Coming up next, early voting in the primary underway as the weekend continues. 96.3 News Radio, KKOB.
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1: Expanded early voting is kicking off this morning for the June primary, so you've got more places you can vote around the metro area. Starting today in this historic primary election. Joining us to talk about it, Carmen Lopez, the co-leader of Observe New Mexico Elections. Carmen, welcome this morning. Good to talk with you.
17: Good morning, Terry.
1: So this is really your busy time of year. First, tell our listeners about your organization.
17: Sure. So Observe New Mexico Election is training observers around New Mexico to serve as impartial election observers for the June 2nd primary election. And as you just noted, it has begun. So there are expanded early voting site opportunities all over the state starting today. And our mission is to increase the transparency and trust in New Mexico's elections by training and deploying nonpartisan election observers throughout the state. So we'll report on how election laws and procedures are followed. And we represent all voters without interfering in the electoral process. And then we'll pull all of that together. We'll compile observers' findings to assess the overall quality of elections and share all of that information publicly.
1: So the volunteers really have to go through some training. They're going to have to buff up on what the election laws are. I mean, a lot of people, if you ask them, they probably wouldn't know.
17: They sure do. So we prepare people with what the election experience, the election observation experience will be for them. And we walk through what the state law looks like and the particular process that people observe. And our folks say that they feel prepared to watch for what they're supposed to be watching for in the polling places.
1: So how do you decide where volunteers go? How does that happen?
17: So we have people go to the one that's closest to their house. So we don't choose hot spots. We don't choose quiet places. We don't choose particularly high volume places. We just want people to observe in their local community and the polling place that, that they know with the folks that they know.
1: And where are volunteers going to be for the lead up to this primary?
17: So we will have folks in every county in the state in at least one polling location. And then in the general election in the fall, which is on November 3rd, we will have folks at every single early voting site in the state. And then we will have folks at between 50 and 75% of election day locations. But for the primary, we'll just have folks at one or two sites in each county.
1: That's a lot of polling places to cover. I'm assuming you have quite the army of volunteers.
17: We do. Folks come back every year, and then we also invite new folks to join us. And there are, you know, we're expecting between 200 and 300 volunteers again this year. It's a really wonderful opportunity for people to give back to their community, to fulfill their civic obligations, and to learn about elections and to understand how they work, to learn about all of the work that goes into putting elections on from the point of view of the clerks and the poll workers. And people learn a lot, and they come away feeling really good about what they learned and about what they did and about what they contributed to. And so we do have folks come back every year.
1: So you're expecting a few more voters this time around, or at least hoping, because we've got some changes in our primary.
17: Yeah, this is so exciting. So New Mexico, in addition to allowing people to automatically register to vote through the Department of Motor Vehicles and other agencies, has expanded who can vote in the primary election for the first time. So previously, independent voters or declined to state voters who are not affiliated with either party were not able to participate in the primary. This will be the first primary in New Mexico where all of those folks from all over the state will be able to weigh in. They will either be able to choose a Democratic ballot or a Republican ballot, and can make their choices and engage in the primary, which in New Mexico is very important because, in states or counties that are predominantly one county, if you are not affiliated with the parties, you don't get to make a meaningful choice in the general election. So the primary election is really the election of contest, and it matters that people participate in this primary. And now we have a significant part of the population who's able to do that. So, yes, I hope that we will see a lot more people out in the polling places starting today, voting and participating and gearing up for the general election in November.
1: So are you guys ready? Ready for the expansion? Ready for the primary and the general?
17: We are ready. We have already had folks out the last couple of weeks observing, and we will have folks out in the next 2 weeks. So we are very excited to go, and I hope that all of your listeners see observers in their polling places, and will reach out to us if they're interested in volunteering with us. And they can go to observenmelections.org and apply to be an observer if they want.
1: Very good. Observeelectionsnm.org?
17: Observenmelections.org.
1: Ah, there we go. I got them mixed up. That's my usual way. I flip-flop words around and that sort of thing. I know that election transparency is really important to your organization. It's pretty much what you're there for. Talk a little bit about that. What is it that needs to be observed, will be observed, and how is this going to help with transparency?
17: Sure. So every election is made up of several processes. And it begins with the training of poll workers. So the poll workers know state law and know what the process is that they're supposed to follow with voters and related to ballots and counting the ballots at the end of the day. So the poll worker training is very important. And so we observe that, and we hope that we see all of the critical pieces of state legislation covered in those trainings. And then the certification of election machines, which has become controversial in recent years, not in New Mexico specifically, but nationally. So watching that process is really important. And then the processing of absentee ballots to make sure that state law is followed related to the processing of those ballots. They don't actually count the ballots, but they get them ready to be counted later. And then the early voting, and then election day voting, and then the last process that we observe is the certification of election results at the county level, which nobody has ever paid much attention to until there were issues in the previous election. So we watch all of those and make sure that they're available to the public in the way that you know, that the law says they are in New Mexico, runs top-notch elections. So what we see here is that people are doing, you know, what they need to be doing for the most part.
1: Carmen, we really appreciate you joining us this morning. And is there anything else that folks need to know?
17: Most importantly, go out and vote. Do a little research. Figure out who the candidates are that you're excited about. Say hi to our observers. And if you're interested, please reach out to us, and we would love to have you be part of this volunteer effort this year.
1: And if you want to find out more, you can. ObserveNMElections.org is the place to go. Carmen Lopez is the co-leader of Observe New Mexico Elections. Carmen, thank you for what you do. We appreciate it.
17: Thank you for what you do, Terry. I appreciate it.
1: Thanks so much. Coming up next, The Bard, for your summer theater pleasure. We'll talk about it as the weekend continues on 96.3 News Radio KKOB.
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1: 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Bestie. 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
1: Good morning to you. I'm Terry Travis. We got Bob Walpole along as producer today. Welcome to the weekend. Folks, I have here in studio believe that Shakespeare is for everyone. That is the core principle of the New Mexico Shakespeare Festival, which is gearing up for its summer season. That'll be at the New Mexico Veterans Memorial and beyond, because you guys do all kinds of things. So it's director day here in the studio. We have the director of Julius Caesar, Mark Comstock. Could you tell I used a K instead of a C on that, Mark?
21: Totally. I'm still here.
1: He's still here. He's not running out of the studio yet. And directing The Winter's Tale this year, Greg Bervoet. How'd I do?
22: Pretty good.
1: Okay. There we go. We also have a child in here with us. Do you want to introduce who's
21: Yeah, this is my amazing daughter, Violet.
1: Hi, Violet.
21: And she just had to tag along. But, you know, she did Frozen at MTS as little nice. Anna. So, you know, runs in the family.
1: I guess it does. She can't help it. She can't escape it, probably.
21: Can't escape it, yeah.
1: So, on stage this season, we have The Winter's Tale and Julius Caesar. Why were those two plays chosen? And I don't know which one of you wants to...
21: Well, you know, the artistic director, Levi Gore, chose the season. And I think what we always try to do with the festival is have a drama and a comedy. So, you know, you can kind of appeal to audiences and also have a classic like Julius Caesar, which a lot of people know.
1: Right.
21: And bring something fresh and new like Winter's Tale,
1: yeah,
21: which hasn't really been done very much, especially here.
1: I'm trying to think if I've even read it.
23: Right. Most people haven't.
1: Okay.
23: And I do know that Levi's favorite play is Pericles, which was written right before Winter's Tale. So it's not just a comedy. It's in that romance fantasy kind of realm.
1: And is that what hooked you? Because you, Greg, are directing The Winter's Tale.
23: Yes. I've always loved The Winter's Tale. And the funny thing is it's not commonly produced, but if you ask directors, it's usually their favorite Shakespeare play or one of their favorite Shakespeare plays because it's very unusual. It's classified technically as a romance, but it starts out as a tragedy and then it kind of shifts in a very unusual way and then suddenly turns into a romantic comedy fantasy romance. So in a way, it's like all of the genres rolled into one.
1: I like that. And of course, Julius Caesar, there's not exactly a happy ending there. Well, it depends on who you're talking about.
21: Yeah, right. Yeah. No, you know, it's such a known play, but it's also kind of timeless. Like, there's no time that you couldn't do that where it will feel relevant, where there's still always these struggles of power and fate versus choosing your own destiny, those sorts of things. So the themes are kind of universal, and just hoping to make it really exciting and just a little bloody.
1: Ooh, well, there you go. Gotta like that. I mean, you know, in fact, when I had the women with Shirley Valentine in. I mean, you know, nothing happens unless you have a little controversy going. And even in a one-woman show, there's controversy.
21: Absolutely.
1: Yeah. Yeah. I learned that in playwriting class. So it's not only, I mean, obviously, you're going to stage the plays, but it isn't only that. You get to go out into the community, too, and really introduce Shakespeare to folks that maybe hadn't had a taste of it yet. And I don't know which one of you wants to, which one of you have gone out into the community and done this?
21: Well, I'll start just because I've done a little bit more with the festival over the years.
1: Yeah.
21: But, you know, the New Mexico Shakespeare Festival is one of 14 free festivals in the country. So right off the bat, you're making it accessible for everyone. And it's at a beautiful venue. So that's great. And then the Shakespeare Festival has been really great about the education program, like whether it's doing scenes on the Rail Runner or going to like a continuing ed class and doing some readings from the script that they're reading. And then just getting it into the schools as best they can. I know that Greg and I each had some cast members working with the continuing ed class, and they, you know, they ask smart questions. They're into it, and I think they realize that Shakespeare is accessible.
1: Yeah, I mean, sometimes you just need to break it down a little bit, but it's not like they're speaking a language we don't speak. It's the same English language, everybody.
23: Right.
1: And I mean, and today, in fact, there's an outreach event on both plays at the Loma Colorado Library, the main library over in Rio Rancho.
21: Yes, yes. So that's probably another reason we don't have our actors today.
1: That's what I'm thinking. Yeah, they're sort of busy with that.
23: Yes, and our dramaturg and my assistant director, I believe, is giving a talk about the Winter's Tale and Shakespeare in general.
1: Cool. So. What's it like for you getting out and about amongst people, Greg, and sharing your love of Shakespeare?
23: Well, I mean, that's my life calling. You know, I'm a freelance theater director, so I'm not established. I live in L.A., but I'm not established with a theater in L.A. I travel all around the country and kind of drop into communities.
1: That must be so fun.
23: Oh, it absolutely is. You know, the living situations could be anything from someone's home, and mm-hmm. I'm in someone's home for this project. Sometimes it's a hotel, sometimes it's a dorm room, you know, whatever. But the important thing is I just drop into all these different communities. And in fact, as soon as I'm done with this project, I'm off to Anchorage, Alaska. And then I'm off to Sheboygan, Wisconsin right after that. So,
1: wow. You get around.
23: Yes. I feel like I'm the true American theater artist, I guess. So I just get to see the country and experience the country that way.
1: I love that. I love also just all the outreach that the organization does. And I mean, I come from Oregon, so.
21: Oh, yeah. Shakespeare Festival is kind of known a little bit.
1: It's, yeah, a few folks have heard of it. But, I mean, you know, if you're going to go to that, it's a production for you. You have to plan ahead. You have to get tickets. Tickets aren't cheap.
21: Right.
1: Housing, you know, wherever you're going to stay in Ashland, I'm here to tell you, ain't cheap. Mm-hmm. Lovely, lovely community.
21: No, absolutely.
1: It's amazing to go, but.
21: Yeah. Yeah, there's a price tag on it.
1: There certainly is, and I love that it's so accessible.
23: Right, but better than Netflix, though. You get to go and binge on Shakespeare, which for me is, that would be a vacation.
21: Yeah, that'd be your happy place.
1: Yummy, yummy. So what is a production like? Because you're outdoors.
21: Right.
1: And that's something that Shakespeare knew a little bit about.
21: Yeah. You know, that's one of the great things at the venue at the Veterans Memorial is, you know, we have the Sandias as the backdrop. They have a great little amphitheater there. And the great thing and the creative thing that the festival does is they have one set designer and they design a set that works for both shows. So.
1: Oh.
21: There'll be things that I can tweak for Caesar and things that Greg will tweak for Winter's Tale. But the great thing is like, the actors and the venue, like we direct around the set that we get. Yeah. And the set designer, Ryan Jason Cook, did a great job of creating something that works well with both shows. And that's the key. And that's also the fun of it.
23: Sure. Yeah. We had great intensive conversations with Ryan in particular, but all the designers.
1: Yeah.
23: Oftentimes Shakespeare is done in rep, or at least I've had that experience. And to me, that's always a fun a fun challenge.
1: Oh yeah, it's like it's put the pieces in a different place and see what it looks like once you get done.
21: Yeah, and you know that's the other fun part about the festival. The first week is just Caesar. The second week is Winter's Tale, and then we get to rep. You know, so Thursday, Saturday, one weekend; Friday, Sunday, another. So we've had a lot of patrons over the years who do like see both shows in one weekend, and just kind of make a weekend of it, and it's so fun.
1: Let's talk about sort of the, because people can come as they are. This is an outdoor venue. People are going to be out there having their wine and cheese.
21: Right, their charcuterie boards. And,
1: whatever. Yeah. Or there may be kids in the audience, too, that are going to be running around. So what is that like, performing in front of all of that?
21: It's great. And yeah, go ahead, Grace.
23: And it's also authentic.
1: Yes.
23: That's what it was like at the Globe Theater. You had people participating. I mean, theater doesn't exist unless there's an audience. So, and there's a dialogue that happens between the people on stage, the actors, and the people in the audience.
21: And the best part about that park venue is, like, if the kids do get antsy, there's places to just kind of run around and just be a kid. But the funny thing is, usually the kids are like, I'm a little bored, and then all of a sudden something catches their eye or their ear, and then they're in.
1: Little piece of stage business, and yeah, there they go.
21: There they go.
1: Yeah.
21: So, yeah, so, you know, the shows are accessible, and I think that's why it's great to do a Caesar, where a lot of people know the name and kind of know some of the famous lines, and then be like, but also, Shakespeare wrote some other really cool things you might not have seen, and then plop in Winter's Tale, which is going to be a really fun show, yeah.
1: Just plop it in there.
21: Yeah, Chased by Bear.
23: Yes. Well, I was about saying, it's not a spoiler alert, but the most famous stage direction in all of Shakespeare is in The Winter's Tale, and it is, quote, exit pursued by a bear. And that's all the explanation there is.
1: And you're just going to have to show up for the show to find out more.
21: Absolutely. Absolutely.
1: NMShakes.org, the place to go to get all the scoop?
21: Correct. Yes.
1: Okay.
21: Correct.
1: Okay. Anything else you guys want to add?
21: Nope.
23: Just come on out this summer and just, yeah, see two wonderful shows.
21: Yeah, we both have amazing casts, yeah, which was really great. So it'll be fun. I can't wait to see Greg's show, and he's excited to see mine, and we're going to just have some fun. So come join us.
1: Well, yeah, and if you go to both shows, then you can figure out which piece of the stage belongs where, and it'll be a fun little game.
21: Yeah, how we mix it up between the two shows, yeah.
1: Yeah.
23: And I hear that if you go to the first show, Julius Caesar, that your ticket for the second show is free. Actually, they're both free.
1: They're both free.
21: Such an LA thing to say.
1: Yeah, it really is, but it'll get people out.
21: Yeah.
1: I so appreciate both of you getting up this morning. And Violet, right? Violet?
21: Mm-hmm.
1: Yeah. Violet, thanks for coming in. You want to say hi?
21: Say hi.
0: Hi.
1: There she is. She's a real kid. The director of Julius Caesar, Mark Comstock, with us. Violet's dad. And the director of Winter's Tale, Greg Bervoet, also with us, here visiting from Los Angeles for a good long time.
23: Right. And then off to Alaska.
1: And then off to Alaska. Thank you both for coming in.
21: Thank you for having us this morning. Yeah,
1: you bet. You want to get more information about it, nmshakes.org is the place to go. Coming up next, get your motor running. We'll explain as the weekend continues. 96.3 News Radio KKOB.
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1: Excuse me, Bob, that scarcely gets my motor running. 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About that song.

0: You know the words.
1: Comes our way.
0: Go ahead, sing along.
1: Yeah, darling, go make it happen. Take the world in a loving embrace.
0: And if just hearing that gets your motor running, you need to head up to Taos. Now, today, for Dennis Hopper Day, yeah, it's a free event up in Taos. Let's see. It is it is actually Dennis Hopper Days, as proclaimed by the Taos Pueblo, the town, the county of Taos, and the state of New Mexico. That's tomorrow. So you're going to have to think about, how am I celebrating Dennis Hopper Days? Now, there's stuff today, too. So you could go up there and make a weekend of it. Let's see. Got Easy Rider Ride. Easy Rider Ride. Sally sells... I don't even want to do that. Easy Rider Ride along the Enchanted Circle, featuring stops at some of the iconic filming locations, featured in, of course, Easy Rider. And then, of course, Dennis Hopper Days going on in Taos fully tomorrow. As you will recall the story, Easy Rider stars Peter Fonda and Dennis Hopper. They're two biker buddies. And they travel through the Southwest and the South with money they made from their last cocaine deal. Now, kids, we don't recommend that, but the road trip part is kind of cool. Famous scenes, of course, from the counterculture classic shot in Taos, which is why they celebrate, the Taos Pueblo, the Taos Old County Jail, Stagecoach Hot Springs, and, of course, the Fields of Sagebrush behind the Dennis Hopper Day Host Hotel, the Sagebrush Inn, and Suites. So in the rebel spirit of Dennis Hopper, you never know what special guests will be showing up at Dennis Hopper Days. We were trying to learn more about it by talking with Robbie Romero, and we weren't able to connect again, unfortunately, sadly.
2: Sorry.
0: So I'm just, don't worry about it. It's things happen, and that's the way it goes. But I just think it's so cool we have Dennis Hopper Days here in New Mexico. That just makes me smile.
2: Mm-hmm.
0: Make you smile? Does it make you smile, Bob?
2: Yes, it does.
0: Okay.
2: And I actually saw that movie. I'm not a big movie buff. But
0: you
2: I
0: know, I
2: did see that.
0: It's been so long that I think I've got to go back and rewatch it. Because I'm rattling off all of those iconic places, and I'm like, do I remember that in the movie? Because it's been a long time since I've seen it. I mean, it's, you know.
2: Well,
0: it's a back in the day movie.
2: Yes, it is. But you see the movie, but you don't actually connect. Because you haven't been to Taos, or you've never been to Taos or lived there, you don't see, you see the scenery in the movie, but you don't connect it because you haven't been there in person.
0: Right.
2: So
0: yeah, well, that's what's fun about, I mean, you know, any state you happen to be living in, but here in New Mexico, there are so many things that have been filmed here that when we're watching, we're like, oh, I know where that is. Oh, I've been there. Or, oh, yeah, I want to go there. So, Dennis Hopper Day is up in Taos. If you want to know more about it, go to robbieromero.com/Dennis-Hopper-Day. Or if you just go to robbieromero.com, I think it's like the first thing on his page. So
2: okay.
0: There you go. Anyway, sorry, Robbie. Didn't get a chance to talk to you.
2: Sorry.
0: But there you go. No, it's okay.
2: That's okay.
0: Oh, we're talking about heroes. How about counterculture heroes, I suppose, is what we were talking about. But, you know, we've been talking about real heroes here on the air as part of a very special, 250th birthday celebration. But there's some word for that, the semi-quintennial or something like that. It's hard to say. I'm not going to say it. I refuse. But there's ways you can get in on naming some heroes if you have someone special in mind who is really does a lot. And maybe they are, you know, just not noticed for the things that they do. There is an easy way you can give them some recognition, and we'll call out their name here on the radio. It's easy to do. 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Oh, we honored one of our favorites here at the radio station. Juan Velasco Jr. was honored this week. Of course, a beloved radio personality on 92.3 KRST for more than 30 years. He was deeply connected with Albuquerque listeners, avid community advocate, raised funds for the St. Jude Children's Research Hospital, consistently showed up for local events, consistently showed up for all of us here at the Radio Ranch, so to speak, at Cumulus. And I mean, just always bringing warmth, bringing his personality, bringing his big smile and big heart. 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Go there and honor someone for our 250 flag celebration. Coming up next, well, I guess it'll be tomorrow. That wraps us up for one day, but we will be back tomorrow on for the Sunday edition of The Weekend, right here on 96.3 News Radio, KKOB. Great having y'all on.
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8: The truth. I'm Mike Dubusky. We're learning some new details about that so-called Truth and Justice Commission the Department of Justice is planning to launch. The effort would establish a fund of $1.776 billion to pay claims made by alleged victims of government weaponization. It would come in exchange for the president dropping his $10 billion lawsuit against the IRS. ABC's Catherine Falders.
9: We're in this unprecedented situation where we have Trump in his personal capacity suing Trump in his professional capacity, if you will, suing the U.S. government. Now, Democrats and Trump's critics have called this extortion, a way to steal money from the U.S. government by suing the government that he runs. We'll have to see how this ultimately does play out and if a judge has any recourse over this or if there could be any legal action taken to stop this.
8: It comes after President Trump wrapped up a trip to China this week, meeting with Chinese leader Xi Jinping. ABC's Olivia Rubin is in Washington.
10: Uncertainty remains about the war in Iran. Xi not publicly committing to pressuring Iran, its close ally, back to the negotiating table or to reopen the Strait of Hormuz.
11: We feel very similar to Iran. We want that to end. We don't want them to have a nuclear weapon.
10: Still, the president touting, quote, fantastic trade deals, like the purchase of soybeans, but giving few specifics. Overnight, Boeing saying China agreed to purchase 200 jets from the company.
8: Workers for the largest commuter rail system in the country, the Long Island Railroad, went on strike early this morning. This commuter anticipates problems.
12: Coming home is a real hiccup because I'm able to get on the train and I can get back to Ronkonkoma from Penn Station in about an hour and 20 minutes, whereas if I tried to drive home, it would be 3 hours easy.
8: The union went on strike after not being able to reach an agreement with railroad officials on wages. You're listening to ABC News.
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8: Tens of thousands of people joining a far-right political march in London today, led by activist Tommy Robinson.
15: We will be silent! Never!
8: The group held up Make England Great Again signs and chanted anti-immigrant slogans while marching to the UK Parliament building. The rally came as Prime Minister Keir Starmer struggles to retain his position following disappointing local elections for his party last week. A rescue diver has died in the Maldives as recovery efforts continue for those four Italian divers who are believed to have died in an underwater cave. The search is currently suspended due to bad weather. The Supreme Court has denied an emergency request from Democrats in Virginia to use a new congressional map ahead of the midterms. ABC News senior political correspondent Rachel Scott.
16: State officials had asked the justices to step in to allow the state to use a congressional map that was drawn by Democrats and recently approved by voters. The justices declined. The plan would have given Democrats a chance at gaining four more seats in Congress. The appeal was considered a long shot bid since the justices typically defer to state courts when it comes to state laws.
8: This weekend, San Jose, California will play host to Stars on Ice. Among the performers, Olympic gold medalist and Bay Area native Elisa Liu. She spoke with our affiliate KGO.
17: Being on tour has been really fun, and the crowds have been insane already, and I just have a feeling it's going to be the craziest in San Jose.
8: I'm Mike Dubusky, ABC News.
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19: Well, we're at an economic tipping point of sorts. And the Fed Reserve, it recently released what's called its Beige Report. And it highlights massive, widespread economic concern across the United States. Now, I know we're all living in this, right? And you understand that. We're going to unpack this with you here on the show today. Hello, New Mexico. 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The phone number, 505-412-4112. 505-412-4112. 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
2: Hey, it's exciting, Bruce, to be here, and I think we got a lot of good stuff to talk about.
19: Boy, we do. Now, for some people, they're a little freaked out, right? I mean, the economy, I mean, gas prices. I think I get an alert on my phone about two or three times a week. You know, gas is X, right? And so it's up. So let's talk about the global uncertainty that's hitting our economy. Why is it hitting us so hard?
2: Well, I think there's a lot of reasons, you know, just for the different reasons. But one of the things I got to mention before I forget, Bruce, when my wife and I left this last weekend and went and saw some family in California where my wife grew up, and there's a gentleman sitting there with this T-shirt, and it says, and I told him I'm going to mention his stuff on the radio. He got all excited. So he wore a T-shirt that says, "I'm retired, so it's happy hour every day, all day long." I just thought that was funny. So I told him I was going to use that in the radio.
19: That's your new motto, Phil. Show. It's happy hour all year long.
2: Yeah, I'm like, oh, golly, I better not quit working. So, but anyway, before I forget, I had to mention that. But, you know, the world's changing. The economy, it'll get better. It'll get stronger. But then again, it's a cycle. It'll come back again. There's always going to be something that we have to pay attention to. So, you know, with the economy, it kind of disrupts everything. And if you're close to retirement or already retired, I understand it makes you very nervous that things are changing fast, and we want to make sure we don't lose money and we don't run out of money.
19: Yeah, no kidding. Now, according to the Fed, and Jerome Powell has had his last appointment as the chairman. He's just going to be on the board of governors, and they're going to name a new Fed chair. But they say businesses are adopting a wait-and-see approach until the dust settles. Now, let's talk about that strategy as it pertains to retirement. Should we take a

0: Phil would love to sit down with you and talk about that retirement plan. 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That's 505-412-4112. And take control of your money while you still can. This is the Core Financial Retirement Show with Phil Gordley. I'm Bruce Steinbrock. If you're just joining us, we're talking about the global conflicts and the pressure on our U.S. economy. We're all feeling it right now. Things are a little uneasy. Let's talk about inflation. You know, the Fed admits that they have missed the 2% target. I don't know, Phil. We've been talking about 2% for a long time. And the one thing that they've proven is that the new norm is really 3%. So, and it's where inflation is right now. I think it's 3.3, 3.4%. But they've missed the 2% target for 5 years. Shocker. Let's talk about what it means. What does missing an inflation target mean, especially for retirees?
1: Well, it just basically means inflation is basically here to stay.
0: Yeah.
1: And that compounded inflation over several years, you know, the money you saved, you know, 5 years ago buys a lot less today than, you know, did in the past. So, you know, you got to look at your retirement portfolio to make sure it's positioned correctly. But the biggest thing in inflation for most people, most listeners, they're saying, hey, I want to make sure I don't run out of money. And now with inflation, typically they're forced to take more money out of their retirement accounts, which could really hurt them long term if their money's not positioned correctly. And, you know, another thing, I think about that and I hear it from listeners just several times this last week or two. I have listeners come in, they're nervous about the market, and I get that. Mm-hmm. I said, well, maybe there's some other things. We don't have to be in the market with all the money. Maybe some high-yield savings accounts, maybe some principal-protected money where you got some safety built in to make sure you're positioned to stay retired.
0: Yeah, and staying retired is key. I don't know anybody that really wants to raise their hand and say, yeah, I want to unretire. I mean, unless that was something that they felt like they wanted to do. It was their choice, not by having to. You know, but if the Fed can't dial in the inflation rate, then that means lowering interest rates in this environment cannot happen because that's their control mechanism, right? They raise interest rates to try and cool off inflation and then bringing them back down systematically. But how can that delay in lowering interest rates impact somebody in retirement?
1: Well, it can do a lot of different things and a lot of impactful things, but, you know, the borrowing costs change. It makes things more expensive, more companies are having to charge more. But it's really kind of with the interest rates, a shift in your focus from having your money positioned for all growth versus more toward reliable income. And I think it's so important to work with somebody that puts a true focus on retirement planning so we can adjust when it needs to, you know, to adjust or to pivot. And I hear all the time when clients come in and say, hey, I'm just nervous. I want to make sure I don't run out of money. And then a lot of times I'll let us know, hey, I've worked with an advisor in the past, but they were more toward growth. You know, all they said, hey, don't worry, your money will be all right. The market will come back. Well, that's not really a plan. So I think you got to think long term in retirement, 20 or 30 years out. And it's so important to have a focus on or a true plan to stay retired.
0: Oh, yeah. Staying retired is key. In fact, we had that survey, I don't know, a couple of weeks ago on the show that said nearly 70% of Americans fear running out of money more than they fear dying, which is crazy. You know, so if the Fed is being cautious about our economy, does this mean those folks who are, you know, considered everyday investors should also be at a cautious posture?
1: Well, it really depends on your situation, but the bottom line is stick to your long-term plan if you have a plan.
0: Yeah.
1: You know, get rid of the financial guesswork. And, you know, it's not uncommon for somebody to say, hey, I just was talking to my neighbor the other day and, you know, he's doing this and he's doing something different. I said, well, you got to understand your neighbor may not be in the same position you are. So I always say be careful from generic advice that you talk to with coworkers or neighbors or all the talking heads on television, you know, because they're selling a product, in my opinion. Most of the time it's a product and it just gets your, you know, fired up and nervous because if you don't have a plan, you should be nervous with your retirement planning.

0: But how does sitting down with you and your team at Core Financial, Phil, really bring, I think, into focus? How does that plan help somebody gain some sense of confidence?
1: Well, the most common is when new people come in from the radio show, we sit down together, get to know each other. We don't make any decisions. We just see if we're the right fit. And then we find out your speed limit or risk level. But we typically say, hey, let's put enough money into what we call the income bucket first, that no matter what happens in the world or the market, you have enough money in your income bucket to cover your needs and expenses. So we want to make sure that that's growing. And typically it's a principal protected where you can't lose it, but we want to grow it. 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It could be a 1 year to a 5 year, a 1, 2, 3 year, 5 year. So that might be an option for some people. If you want to find out to stay retired, give us a call here at Core Financial, 505-412-4112. 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
0: 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Now, to survive decades in retirement, 20, 30 years, and you're doing that without a paycheck, you need to become the architect of your own income. And we're going to talk about this here on the Core Financial Retirement Show with Phil Gordley, right here in Albuquerque. If you're in North in Santa Fe, you're West in Gallup, or you're East in Santa Rosa, Phil would love to work with you. Reach out today, 505-412-4112. Phil, in the past, and you grew up as a spry young man in Illinois, and you've been out here in Albuquerque for three decades. You know, people relied on it, and my mom and dad would have been the same way. They relied on that three-legged stool, the pension, the savings, and the Social Security. Let's talk about the landscape, because it's different for today's workers. When I have saved in nothing but a 401k my entire working career when I started in 1989. So, again, I've been saving in a 401k. How do you help people create the three-legged stool, if you will?
1: Yeah, I love the three-legged stool. You should have money in a pension, money in your own savings, and then the third leg would be Social Security. Well, I remember the day I had this little wooden stool my dad had, and I said, "Dad, I need that." And he goes, "What for?" And where we had kids, I said, and I'd sit at my office and say, "Let's talk about this stool." And they'd
0: great
1: me prop.
0: Money.
1: Yeah, it was just fun. Make it, you know, keep it simple. I had fun. But, you know, that's changed. The stool is gone. Pensions now are pretty rare. And you're correct. You're kind of balancing your own personal savings through work, 401k, thrift savings plan, 403b. So your own savings or retirement accounts and Social Security. And that's not easy because, you know, I think, Bruce, too much the savings is in stock and the stool has turned into a pogo stick. So it's different. So, you know, the risk now is on the retirees, on the individual versus having someone, you know, have a better balance in retirement.
0: Have you ever done a pogo stick, Phil?
1: You know, I have.
0: Yeah.
1: Back
0: did you
1: when
0: do
1: my
0: very well on it?
1: The daughters had one, and we'd do it in the garage, and they did it fantastic, real easy, and I about fell. So yeah. My wife said to me, "That looks like Phil. We're not going to the emergency room, right?" Because we've done that before, yeah. You know, projects around the house. So once I almost fell, I said, "Yeah, I better get off this before I fall." But it's a lot harder than it looks.
0: Yeah. Nobody wants a retirement pogo stick, folks. You won't have to go to the emergency room because of it. Now, let's talk about the specific risks that retirees can face if they don't have that solid retirement income plan that you're talking about all the time, Phil.
1: Well, you know, the market volatility, you know, what if we have another market crash? Can that affect you? Inflation is the biggest one, of course. Now it's eating away all your purchasing power. And with that, it takes more money to live. I don't like going to the grocery store, but sometimes my wife will call me on my cell phone. I'm driving home and says, "Can you do me a favor and go to the grocery store?" And I'm like, "Yes, dear," which is not really what I want to do after a busy day. But, you know, I go there and I realize, gosh, I didn't realize how much food costs because I don't usually do the shopping. And it really hits home. You see how much it costs now when it comes to inflation. So what that typically means, number one, for a lot of people, they're taking more money out of their retirement accounts just to live on because they need more money because everything inflation costs more. And that can cause a tax bomb, a tax problem. So, you know, one of the things at Core Financial, we focus on retirement planning. So not just your investments, not just the income planning, but, you know, what can we do some tax strategies? What can we do to maybe pay less taxes on your retirement accounts, which will help with inflation? And then as a fiduciary standard that we work with our clients, we want to make sure that will help with your income planning. So they all got to fit together. That's a lot of information, but that's really our focus going forward to keep up with some of the stuff going on in the market today.
0: 505-412-4112 is the phone number for Core Financial, located on Academy Road Northeast in Albuquerque, 505-412-4112. Phil, your wife Zora, my wife Maria must be talking. I have a text right now on my phone. Pick up her prescriptions and then a gift card for her folks' anniversary. And then there's like three grocery items. I've got a list as well.
1: I don't feel so bad. So, well, I learned the hard way. I said, "Honey, I came in super early, busy day, a good day, met a lot of people, had a lot of fun, but I'm tired. I'm ready to, you know, throw on some sweats and relax."
0: Yeah,
1: and
0: put your feet up.
1: I said, "Can't you just go to the store?" Well, she did, and I paid for it. So now he...
0: Yeah.
1: Bruce, I learned, you know, you learned from this. Yes, dear, I'll go to the store.
0: Yes, exactly.
1: Yeah.
0: So there's been a major shift in the tax landscape. The summer of 25 brought the one big, beautiful bill. And obviously, legislation activity happens throughout your lifetime, and it's going to continue happening. So how does legislation like this impact those retirement plans you put together? Because things are always changing.
1: Well, it has a huge effect. You know, the biggest thing, the lower tax rates have been adjusted now to extend it to 2028, as far as we know right now.
0: Yeah.
1: But, you know, forward-facing tax planning, that's, you know, that's what we really think about. But, you know, taxes are huge. Congress and legislation can change everything, whether good or bad. So it's really about understanding that storm's coming. The storm's going to finally leave, but there'll be another type of storm in the future. And it'll be a different type of storm, but that's just called life and working with somebody. We still love what we do, have a lot of fun. And that's really our focus is retirement planning. If you're within 5 years of retiring or already retired, there's so many moving pieces. And it's easy, you know, Bruce, to get nervous about, gosh, will I be okay? I don't want to go back to work when I'm 85. So I think we get a lot of listeners to say, "Phil, I'm just nervous. I just want to make sure I'm going to be okay." in retirement.
0: Yeah, no, nobody wants to go back to work at 85, for crying out loud. So, folks, Phil, he's put together what he calls his core retirement kit. It starts with Becky Swansburg's book called The Road Less Taxed. Now, Phil helped with the book, and he'd love to give you a copy, and he's thrown in some great informational guides. Sandra will help make sure that you get your very own core retirement kit. All you have to do is call and request it. 505-412-4112. 505-412-4112. Or you can text the word retire, RETIRE, to 505-412-4112 for your very own core retirement kit from Phil Gordley and Core Financial. All right, let's talk about, you know, complexity is a part of life. We don't understand everything. I mean, when you start a new job, you have to learn it, right? And so there's some complexity there that you don't understand, but you gain over time. The world of investing is somewhat like that. I think people don't always understand it, so they may not dig in. I don't know that we're ever going to understand taxes because they're a moving target. And then that true retirement plan, Phil. And all of this can feel very difficult, but that's why, you know, you want to have someone like you as a financial advisor and professional to help them. Is there any easy way to figure all this stuff out?
1: Well, probably not. I mean, there's a lot of moving pieces. I think the biggest thing is, you know, making sure you're working with someone you feel comfortable with. Here at Core Financial, you know, we talk about taxes. I think there's a lot of great financial advisors out there, but the big majority of them are focused on growth, not planning. And I say growth, you know, I see clients come in and say, well, I was working with an advisor, really nice, but all she talked about is growing the money, never once would she talk about the taxes. And I mentioned that to her and then said, hey, I'm listening to Phil on the radio and he's talking about having a plan, talking about being more tax efficient. Went back to their advisor and the advisor was like, we don't do that. I said, we just talk about growth. So we want to grow the money, but we want to make sure you pay the least amount of taxes on your retirement accounts. And really it's a way to potentially lower the risk, hopefully increase the gains, the growth. But if we can pay less taxes, if we can look out and maybe pay less fees, have better returns, then that's a win-win. And that's because we really focus on having a plan in retirement. And I hear it all the time. Most advisors they've worked in the past never talked about, you know, income planning, investment planning, tax planning, legacy planning, because we do all that with our clients here at Core Financial.
0: Yeah, that's why it's called Core Financial. All those five cores, right? Income, investments, taxes, healthcare, and legacy. You know, in every plan, Phil, I want people to understand, every plan is unique. This isn't, you know, you drive up to any McDonald's in the United States and you order number one on the menu, it's always going to be whatever it is. I used to be the Big Mac and a Coke. Haven't been to McDonald's in a while.
1: I haven't had a Big Mac in 15 years.
0: That's what I'm saying. I mean, it used to be that was the number one, right?
1: Yeah. Oh, yeah.
0: And so if somebody walks into Core Financial and just says, hey, I want the number one, you don't have one of those because everything is different. How do you help, you know, each individual or each couple really develop their own unique plan?
1: Well, that's the key right there. Get to know the clients, find out what their situation is, their income needs, and then put an income plan together to at least pay the, you know, the necessities, expenses, and make sure that's designed that if the whole world goes south or the market or the wars, make sure you're going to be okay. But, you know, the biggest thing is the number one, like you talked about at McDonald's. I had the other day, the person came in and said, Phil, I want the 50-30-20 plan.
0: Oh, yeah.
1: 50-30. And that's because we talked about off and on 50% in the foundation of your financial house, where it's 50% of the money in the foundation, principal protected. Our goal is to make 5-6%. It's just a goal. It could be less, could be higher. And then maybe 30% of the walls of some risk and maybe sprinkle 20% up on the roof for more gains. And most people that come in, they have all their money on the roof where they're overly aggressive in most times, where we need to have a balance or a plan. 50% is the most common for most people, not everyone. 50% in the foundation, 30% in the walls, and maybe 20 in the roof. So we really dig in and go deeper, and it's complimentary. So if you want to find out, we'll get together. We won't make any decisions in the first visit. Give us a call here, 505-412-4112. Again, that's 505-412-4112.
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0: 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All right, Phil, you know, we've been discussing, you know, why it might not be a good idea to have too much retirement savings invested in one thing, the stock market, even though that feels like, well, I got to grow some money, and that's the place to do it. It's not always the place to do it. Explain to folks listening today the sequence of returns risk. I know we talk about this quite a bit on the show, but we really want to dive in and dig into this. Why can the sequence of returns be one of the greatest dangers to a retiree?
1: Yeah, the sequence of returns, for most people, you look at the first 4 years, maybe 5 years, but the first 4 years when you retire and start taking out money, have income, in the first 4 years, if the market goes up, great. You're basically living off the interest and dividends and the gains. The flip side of that, in the first 4 years of retirement, if the market goes down or if there's a risk of market crash early in retirement, so if it goes down and you're withdrawing money from the market or from your retirement accounts, that can really dig a deep hole and basically lock in losses that you may never recover from. So we don't want you to work 30 years or 40 years and then when you retire, have a sequence of returns risk where the market's going down. And to me, one of the worst things you can do is take money out of your accounts in a down market. Mm. So we put a plan together for the individual situation to make sure we avoid that.
0: Yeah, no, avoiding it is key. I mean, again, I'm going to say, you know, our listening audience, they all remember 2008, the housing crisis. And you know, I think the statistic is it took the majority of people 6 years to recover from 2008 and the housing crisis and the stock market crash there. And that's, I mean, 6 years, Phil, that's a long time to have to recover.
1: Yes, it is.
0: You know, so it's frightening, I think, for people to think, you know, I saved 30, 35, 40 years of my working life, and now I've ruined, because I didn't plan for things, I've ruined my retirement with an ill-timed market crash. Let's talk about ways that you help people manage risk, not just in the near term, you know, the first 5 years of retirement, but all the way, you know, if you live 30 years in retirement, you want to manage your risk all the way through it.
1: Well, I think about living 30 years in retirement, and like, as long as you're healthy and feeling good, but you still got to put a plan together that either you or your spouse, if you live 30 years or longer in retirement, what's the odds of having another market crash like 2008? And honestly, I think most people kind of have short memory. They forget. That's why we study history. Mm-hmm. If the market went down then, and I know it's been several years ago, it's probably going to happen again in the next 30 years of retirement. We hope not, but it may happen several times over the next 30 years or 20 years in retirement. So we want to build a protected income floor. And we have a lot of different tools as a fiduciary. You know, we can have money with Fidelity or Schwab or in the market. We might also have some money in a principal protected account. And one of the tools for your floor of the house, your fiscal financial house, we build the foundation, the income floor, to make sure that if the market goes down, the base of your house, the foundation, it'll pay all the essential expenses. Like if you still have a mortgage, utilities, groceries, and cable TV, can't forget that. And one of the things we might use if it fits for that situation is a indexed annuity. There's good ones and there's bad ones. One thing I like about the indexed annuities, it's principal protected, can't lose it. The catch is you get some of the up in the market, but you get none of the down. So for example, one of the indexes or options might be the S&P 500. If it goes up, you get some of the up, but if the market goes down, you get none of the down. You don't lose any money. Now there's a lot more moving pieces of that. A lot of times that gives you a better base to make sure you don't, you know, you still have income. So the flip side to that is you could have all your money on the roof of your financial house. You'd get all the up, but you'd also get all the down.
0: Mm-hmm.
1: In retirement, we can't wait 6 years, like you mentioned, when the market goes down. We have to have something, a base. So that's one of the things we like. We're retirement focused. So for most people, we really think that could be a piece of the puzzle to help protect your money and still grow it. You know, we want to pay attention to that. And that's really just a piece that fits. And, you know, I see a lot of people had some old annuities or mom and dad had some annuities and, you know, they've changed a lot. I think there's good ones out there and better ones out there. But I think a lot of people say, hey, I still want to grow it, but I don't want to lose the money. And that's really the key to stay retired is don't lose the money. And, you know, ideally, if we can protect the principal and just live off the gains, the interest and dividends, that's really in a best situation. So a lot of information I just threw out there. But to find out more, hey, let's set up a time to either do a 15-minute retirement ready phone call. You know, we had a few we did recently that were in from Farmington. I said, let's just start, you know, with a 15-minute retirement phone call. And then from there, we'll decide if we should get together in person. It's complimentary. Give us a call at 505-412-4112. But that's the first step. Just pick up the phone, 505-412-4112.
0: You know, Phil, I think you think the decade from 2010 to 2020, we got lazy because you could throw anything in the stock market and it was going to make money. COVID happened. We had the huge dip March and April of 2020. But by the end of the year, the market had recovered and gone to the plus territory. 2022 was the last dip. So really, in the last decade and a half plus, we've had a lot of up. I think people feel, you know, oh, it's always going to be that way. And it always isn't going to be that way because there was that 2000 to 2010 where the dot-com bomb happened and the housing crisis happened and it took people a long time to recover. And you were talking earlier about, you know, some different things and there's an income gap that can be created. How do you help people solve the gap from Social Security and their personal 401ks and anything else that they have and solving the puzzle of the gap?
1: We want to make sure there's enough money there to cover the gap. So if you say, hey, I need $5,000 a month to live on, and knowing, Bruce, sometimes you need more than that for, you know, go visit the grandkids or need a new car once in a while. But when someone says, hey, I need around $5,000 every month to pay the bills, and there's a gap that Social Security is only paying maybe $3,000, that's a starting point, how we put a plan together to bring that income up to the $5,000 that they need. And we use different tools. We may use some high-yield savings accounts, maybe some of the indexed annuities that are principal-protected. And, you know, there's a lot of different strategies. And then, of course, how can we be more tax-efficient? Because if you need $5,000 to live on, maybe you have to take out $6,000 to net after taxes the $5,000. So it's really about getting to know the client and knowing that every situation is unique. It's funny when they say, hey, I was talking to my coworker or my neighbor, and they said, this is better than this. And I said, sometimes it is, but does it fit your situation for the right reasons? And that's really the difference between a financial advisor just growing the money when you're working and having an income versus when you retire if the market drops down, you can't wait 6 years for

0: to come back. That's not a good way to fix that income gap, you know, with Social Security.
1: 505-412-4112 for Phil Gordley and Core Financial. Now, between inflation and market losses hitting potentially at the worst possible time, taxes are there, always murmuring under the surface. And retirees face the threat of taxes and running short of money later in life. What advice do you give somebody who doesn't really want to spend their retirement worrying about all of this?
0: I think there's three different areas. One is, you know, a lot of clients will say, hey, I got some money in the bank or credit union and CDs or online, but to get it in CDs, and no matter what the interest rate is at CDs, good, bad, or ugly, every year, even if they don't take the interest out, they got to claim that as interest income and pay taxes on it.
1: Right.
0: Well, one thing to consider is maybe move that money to a fixed annuity. It's just a fixed rate, just like similar to a CD, except it's with insurance company. But it's a fixed rate, whether it's a 1 year, 2 year, 3 year, different interest rates. And typically they're a little bit higher, but they're tax deferred. So you have more options in deferring some of that taxes to a different time. So that's one option, the high yield savings or fixed annuities. The second one is the capital gains. What can we do to maybe do some, you know, tax harvesting on capital gains with your existing accounts? We look into that when it's the right time to maybe reposition it so you pay less capital gains. And, of course, the third one is Roth conversions. Can you convert your IRA or 401k to a Roth where it grows tax-free and all future interest grows tax-free? Now, you know, that's a big one you see all the time. Should I convert my money to a Roth? And you're not limited to like a Roth contribution. This is a Roth conversion from a 401k or IRA to a Roth. You could do $50,000, $100,000 a year if you wanted to. But we hooked up and really partner with, you know, Becky and Stonewood Financial. 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We typically do it a little bit every year. 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
1: 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Again, if you're around the area, Gallup, Santa Rosa, Santa Fe, Taos, Phil would love to. Farmington, you said we've been, you know, getting a few phone calls from Farmington. Phil even drove up there, 6 months ago and met with a couple. So
0: Yeah.
4: Yeah. Reach out. 505

0: 412-4112, and Phil would love to talk with you and set up that appointment. All right, let's get to some listener questions. People send in questions all the time on email or just as Phil's visiting, so we'll change names so people don't feel like, oh, Phil's talking about me. So we just put a name with it, but I just want to give you at least, you know, some thoughts of what people are on people's minds. And because you probably have thought of this before, or it's maybe one you hadn't thought of, but you're thinking, man, that's a great question. So Ricardo in Placidus asks, he says he's a few years from retirement, Phil. He is debt-free. First of all, congratulations on that. That's huge. Debt-free. I love to hear that. Ricardo's debt-free. He says his interest rate on his home is low. It's around 3%. That's awesome. He says he has enough savings to pay off the house, but he's not sure if that's the right move. So he's asking what he should consider when deciding whether or not to pay off the house or keep money invested. How do you help somebody? Because this is, you know, I think a lot of people get close. They get within $20,000, $30,000 of paying off the house. They know they have the money to do it, but is it right to cash something out and pay it off and just get that off your mind? Or how do you help them navigate that?
1: Well, I mean, it depends on several things. How much do you owe on the house? How much do you have in savings? But assuming that debt-free except for the mortgage and everything else is good, you know, that's a low interest rate. And as your financial advisor, I'm supposed to tell you, don't pay it off. Our goal then is to take that money and grow it higher than 3%.
0: Yeah.
1: But to be honest, I tell clients, that's a very common question. It's like, trust your gut. How would you feel if you paid off the mortgage? And almost every single time, you can see the people sitting across from the table from me here in the conference room. You can just see them both go, you know, they just relax and go, oh, man, that just feels so good. And my background, I'm supposed to tell you, don't pay it off. That's a good interest rate. Let's use that money and grow it. But I always just say, hey, trust your gut. If it feels good to you to pay it off and you got enough other buckets of money to live comfortable, nothing wrong with that, in my opinion.
0: Yeah. But again, that's why you sit down and really put pen to paper, right? And you work through it. But sometimes, Phil, it is the comfort level that they get from having, I mean, absolutely zero debt, no mortgage.
1: Yeah,
0: no,
1: it is.
0: The only thing they owe is taxes and insurance on the home and the cars. It maybe is relieve stress. So yeah,
1: if it makes you feel good, then, you know, and you do it for the right reasons financially, then I don't think there's anything wrong with it.
0: You see, the beautiful thing is people thought you were only going to give one answer. You gave two different, you know, obviously it depends on the situation, but you're going to talk that through with people. And so, Ricardo, great question, one that many people have, and I hope you learned. Phil's going to dial it in with you. It's going to be to your situation. How does it, you know, what does it feel like for you? If that's the kind of advice you want from Phil, and obviously on all things retirement income planning, reach out 505-412-4112 right here in Albuquerque, 505-412-4112. Ricardo, thanks so much for the question. Bruce in Los Ranchos says he and his wife have substantial retirement accounts. They've done a good job saving. And they heard you talk on the show about Roth conversions as a way to help create tax-free income. We were just talking about a minute ago. And he says it sounds great, but he knows it also means paying taxes when you make the conversion. So if he's doing it this year, then he's got to do it, you know, taxes this year. How do you help someone figure out if a Roth conversion makes sense for their situation? Because he and his wife, you know, have saved substantially, but it's been predominantly pre-tax dollars. Again, if you're like me, a Gen Xer, that's how you probably saved a good chunk of your retirement, is in the pre-tax dollar 401k.
1: Yeah, most likely. There's several pieces of the pie there, but to convert to a Roth, you know, that's why we use Stonewood, and, you know, we talked about the road less tax.
0: Right.
1: Which we'd be glad to send some of our listeners, but we use Stonewood software. They do it. They're very good at it. And it's not just a cookie cutter. They're really, really good at what they do. So that's why we use their software to make sure we do it correctly. But we just show them on one page. It says, if you don't convert at a 5% growth, it could be more or less, but we just show a 5% growth. Here's how much you're going to pay in taxes over time, which includes those required minimum distributions. Mm-hmm. And then it also shows if you don't convert to a Roth, when you pass away, you and your spouse, the money's going to go to the kids typically. here's how much they're going to pay in taxes of any money that's still in that IRA. And we look through that, like, holy cow. Now, if we convert now to a Roth, here's what you're going to pay in taxes. And I just tell people, numbers don't lie. Either you pay this much by doing nothing or be proactive, and let's start putting up a plan together to convert your money to a Roth. And it does start me and say, oh, look, I still got to pay money in taxes. So yeah, you're going to pay money on those conversion to tax, but it's a lot less typically over time. And like I said, we put a plan because it could affect IRMA. It could pay more for Medicare. It could show higher income. So that's what we do it a little bit every year. And it's really, Bruce, I guess I'd say personalized to their situation.
0: Right. Those RMDs, if you're born pre-1960, then that RMD age is 73. If you're born after 1960, that RMD age is 75. So again, if that sounds like news to you, you probably ought to pick up the phone and call Phil Gordley in Core Financial.
1: You know why they set that? They used to be 70 and a half,
0: right?
1: The required minimum.
0: Yeah.
1: Then the overtime age, 72, then 73, now right. 75. Because if you're still working or don't need the money right now, or if your bills are paid and you're living comfortable, great. That allows that IRA to continue to grow, so you end up paying even more taxes by waiting longer. So
0: 505-412-4112 for Phil Gordley and Core Financial, 505-412-4112. Bruce, thanks so much for your question. Evelyn in Santa Fe says she's been retired for 2 years, and she is bored out of her mind. She says she misses the structure and social interaction that her job gave her. She says she does not need the money, but she's now thinking about going back to work on a part-time basis or potentially starting a consulting gig. What are the financial implications, though, that she would face, Phil, if she decides to go back to work and sort of unretire?
1: Well, what we don't know is how old is she.
0: Right.
1: I am assuming she's getting Social Security, but if she's not at full retirement age, if you start showing income and working again, that could cause you to pay more in taxes, but also cause you to get less Social Security benefits. So there's more pieces you got to look at. But, you know, working at the other thing, working, starting a consulting gig or working part time, I see people go back and, like a consulting gig. All of a sudden, that part time turns into full time, turns into 60 hours a week because of the situation. So I think you just got to be careful. Bored out of your mind, maybe volunteer, but there's a lot of things you can do. She'd be a perfect one, Bruce, to give us a call and we can set up a, you know, 15-20 minute phone call. She's in Santa Fe, kind of get to know her a little bit more and give her some ideas. And then from there, we may decide, hey, let's get together and meet in our office. And that would be complimentary just to really find out the right situation for her. I mean, that I still love doing that. People say, oh, you do it complimentary. We don't charge anything. Said, yeah, because we know a lot of the clients we find value. Their core values, there's always things that we can help people with. And I say always, almost always, but there's always something there that we need to pay attention to.
0: 505-412-4112 in Albuquerque for Phil Gordley and Core Financial. Final question from Janet in Corrales. She says she wants to leave a meaningful inheritance for her grandkids. And she's looked at the 529 plans. Obviously, they get advertised a lot. She's also wondering if there are other ways to set aside money for her grandkids' education. So she's wondering, Phil, what strategies do you typically use to help people fund a grandchild's college education?
1: Well, I think the 529 plans is a great start. You do have some limitations to how much you can put in there.
0: Right.
1: Another thing to really consider is life insurance, where if you want to pass on money to the grandchild's college education or pass on money to the grandkids, one thing you might be able to do on pennies on the dollars is take those required minimum distributions, or if you have extra money, buy life insurance on yourself. It goes to the kids or grandkids, typically tax-free, and you can really do some legacy planning so you don't leave them a tax bomb. And you know, we don't know the age of the grandkids, but from a passing on money and a meaningful inheritance that Janet mentioned, that would be one big area that we'd work with, and we help our clients with that. And there's special, you think, well, why do we need life insurance? My mortgage is paid off. The kids are out of the house. That's a different purpose. This would be passing on money to the inheritance in a more tax-free benefit.
0: Boy, that's, you know, a lot of people don't, I mean, you say life insurance and they run the other direction. But, yeah. You know, from a tax standpoint, Phil, life insurance can be one of the most beneficial things you pass on because of the tax-free nature that it gives you.
1: Yeah, and it also has some long-term care planning.
0: Yeah.
1: Typically, with the life insurance, where you get some long-term care benefits, some health insurance options. I mean, there's so many more things involved. But as a fiduciary standard that we work through with our clients, that's really our focus, is not just the investments, but the income from your investments, tax strategies, healthcare planning, legacy planning. So give us a call. Go to our website, corefinancialnm.com. There's a Roth conversion calculator on there, a little bit of information on us, or call us directly. We'll set up a time to visit, 505-412-4112. Again, that's 412-4112.
0: That's going to wrap it up for today, Phil. Always great to spend the time. Enjoy the rest of your weekend.
1: You bet. Have fun.
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3: 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It is not intended to be used as the sole basis for financial decisions, nor should it be construed as advice designed to meet the particular needs of an individual's situation. Core Financial is not permitted to offer, and no statement made during this show shall constitute tax or legal advice. 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The information and opinions contained herein, provided by third parties, have been obtained from sources believed to be reliable, but accuracy and completeness cannot be guaranteed by Core Financial. 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
5: From ABC News, I'm Mike Dubusky. This coming Wednesday had been the day a judge was set to rule on whether President Trump's lawsuit against the IRS, which he controls, can go forward. But now the Trump administration is considering dropping that lawsuit.
6: According to our sources, in exchange for Trump dropping this lawsuit, lawyers in the government, along with lawyers for Trump in his personal capacity, they're going to do that in exchange for a $1.7 billion victims weaponization fund, if you will.
5: ABC's Catherine Falders. That fund of taxpayer dollars could be used to pay out claims of government weaponization, including to January 6th rioters, with little oversight. The proposal is expected to face legal challenges. President Trump hasn't confirmed whether he'll sign off on sending weapons to Taiwan. ABC's Olivia Rubin is in Washington.
7: Trump not committing to approving the $14 billion sale after a stark warning from Chinese President Xi, urging Trump behind closed doors their countries could come into conflict if the issue of Taiwan, which China views as its territory, is handled improperly. The United States has been arming Taiwan for decades, but Trump has been holding up the sale to the self-governed island for months.
5: The Israeli Defense Forces now say they've killed Izz al-Din al-Haddad, the leader of Hamas's military wing and one of the figures involved in planning the October 7th attacks on Israel. He's one of several Hamas fighters the IDF says it's killed in recent weeks. It comes after Israeli and Lebanese officials met in Washington this week, agreeing to a 45-day ceasefire extension. And in New York, 7,000 workers for the Long Island Railroad are now on strike over disagreements on pay.
8: What do we want?
9: Contract!
8: What do we want?
9: Contract!
8: When do we want it?
5: Yeah. Long Island. Island Railroad is the busiest commuter rail system in the country, serving 250,000 passengers daily. You're listening to ABC News.
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5: A military diver working to recover the bodies of a group of Italian divers from an underwater cave in the Maldives has himself died, according to the Maldives National Defense Force. Here's ABC's Rachel Scott.
10: A high-risk operation to recover the bodies of several Italian scuba divers in the Maldives has now been suspended due to bad weather. Officials in Italy believe the five divers were killed while attempting to explore an underwater cave at least 160 feet below the surface on Thursday. Search teams were called in when the team failed to resurface. Only one body has been recovered so far in that search.
5: Authorities are now investigating the cause of an explosion and a fire at a lumber mill in Searsmont, Maine.
11: The fire broke out just after 10 a.m. Friday. The roof of a large building collapsed.
12: Need to treat this as a mass casualty incident.
11: Firefighters could be seen pouring water on the smoldering wreckage. At least three fire trucks were destroyed. The lumber company was founded in the late 1800s. A spokesperson for the family that owns the sawmill says it will not operate for the rest of the week.
5: ABC's Michelle Franzen. The humpback whale dubbed Timmy has now been found dead off the coast of a Danish island. The animal had been at the center of an elaborate rescue effort in the last several weeks after beaching itself multiple times. However, that rescue effort drew criticism, with organizers rejecting public calls for the whale to be euthanized to end its suffering. I'm Mike Dubusky, ABC News.
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15: Today stays sunny, breezy, and warm, but fire danger is high. We have a fire weather watch until 8 p.m. 89 Albuquerque, 82 Santa Fe. Tonight, mostly clear and cool, below 56 in Albuquerque with decreasing wind, and 49 in Santa Fe with occasional gusts. Winds ramp up on Sunday. Fire danger remains a concern, and highs top out well above average. 85 Albuquerque, 77 Santa Fe. Get the latest forecast updates and personalized weather alerts with the KOAT app. I'm meteorologist Olga Breeze for KOAT7.
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18: All right, we are here, Dr. Greg Scher with the Doctor's Inn, and I have an amazing guest today, Vanessa Al-Rashida.
19: Yep.
18: I did it right?
19: Yes, you did.
18: Okay, it's the Al part that I don't quite get right every time. And we have met really recently, but you kind of inspired me for a number of reasons, and I'll kind of talk about that, but we're sitting on a committee or a council that is advocating for doctors, and together, you know, the future here is that we are marshaling people to start standing up for the healthcare providers. It's really not just doctors. It's the whole healthcare system that I think has needed a voice. Mm-hmm. And I find you to be very articulate and powerful and kind of a thought leader, I think, in changing Albuquerque medicine and probably the whole state. I just like the way you frame things and put things and kind of advocate for us. Is it okay if I call you Vanessa?
19: Yes, you may.
18: Is that fair?
19: That is fine.
18: Because you're very, like, you know, one of those more accessible doctors. So, I guess what I'm going to start out is a little bit about your background. Is you're an internal medicine person. You've been in and around Albuquerque in various roles, which we can talk about later. But really, you've become kind of an advocate, somebody who knows and understands politics, and even been to the roundhouse and kind of advocated for the things that we need, public health issues. You have a number of public health issues, which we're going to talk about. And now you're eventually going into private practice. And so I really just want people to hear your voice because you, I think, are the future. You're changing the image of what it means to be a doctor and a healthcare provider in the state. And so thank you very much for coming on. Let's start with, I saw your resume, and I love some of the quotes. I'm kind of a quote guy. So, on the bottom of your resume, you wrote, "Not everything that is faced can be changed, but nothing can be changed until it is faced." And that's by the great James Baldwin, who went to the same college that I did and was a big writer back in New York City, Columbia.
19: Wow.
18: So, they made us read all of his stuff like three or four times and wrote papers on it and stuff like that. What does that mean for what we're doing here? Not everything that is faced can be changed, but nothing can be changed until it is faced. Are we in a crisis in this state of having ignored a bunch of bad stuff?
19: I would say that really since 2021, we've been going in a pretty dark place.
18: Direction. Yeah, I agree.
19: Like a really just deep decline, and of just more in the relation of physician shortage and workforce, and just the overall morale that of the physicians that are here. And so, when it comes to being a physician and knowing how long it takes to have become a physician, you know, of course, I can only speak for myself, but, you know, having had been this whole process for more than a decade, like any of us who are in this field are not wanting to harm anybody. Like, that's not our intention. And when it comes to just trying to relay that to patients, you know, it's one thing, but unfortunately, there are situations where, you know, physicians at the end of the day are human. You know, things maybe don't turn out the way that either group would have wanted to turn out.
18: Or that we can't control all the circumstances. We don't have that ability.
19: Right.
18: We can't control all the circumstances. Yeah, I think you're talking about sort of the initial law that was modified and allowed, you know, no caps on pain and suffering payments and things that really opened up the trial lawyer market against doctors. And is that about the timeline you're talking about?
19: Yeah.
18: And we're all, like, pretty upset about that whole thing. So HB 99, which reversed a portion of that, is partially because of your work, which I find remarkable, is a great thing.
19: It's a team effort.
18: Yeah, it's a group effort.

0: That's right. Nuts. And I want us to figure out some way. I mean, if you agree, I think we need to find some way to change the dialogue so that, you know, whatever role that they have, that's their role. But they certainly don't have our role. They don't have the right to say that what they're doing is policing good quality care. Doctors have to do that for other doctors. Hospitals right. have to do that for the hospital systems. I mean, do you agree with that?
1: Yeah, and I guess going back to what I was leading towards is that, you know, we're all are human at the end of the day, regardless of what our specialties are, what we end up deciding to go into, whether that's a doctor or a lawyer. Like, you are, of course, doing what you can in order to be your best. There are times that you're not going to always be the top, like, five star. What you just said, it's definitely something that if you don't have the expertise, then it's really not going to behoove anybody for you to feel like, or not you, but well, you it's, know, it's, just the, it, the different group.
0: It starts to look corrupt.
1: Yeah.
0: In my mind. And I think that it's okay to call it what it is. There is a certain amount of greed that goes on, and I think that's what HB 99 is meant to fight. I mean, you're saying mistakes happen. You're saying we can't be perfect. We're all human at the end of the day. But there's also greed, and I would really like to see us call it what it is and maybe advocate for a system that the public understands and that, you know, restores the faith in doctors. I think you would agree that somehow, through many of these processes and a lot of campaigning and dialogue on different sides, you know, I think the public doesn't really know their doctors anymore. It's one of the reasons I do this show. I want to speak directly to other providers, and I really want to speak to the patients that listen to the show. And it has become popular, by the way. I want you to know that. So, making you famous. Let's move on to another quote that I loved from your resume. It says, "It is more important to know what sort of person has a disease than what sort of disease a person has." And that's an old one. That's from ancient Egypt, I guess, Hippocrates and Maimonides. I'm not even entirely sure that I understand that, although, man, I guess I probably should. What is it about treating a patient then you get to know who they are first rather than what their disease process is? Take me through that.
1: So for that quote, which was ancient Greece, by the way.
0: Oh, Greece. Darn it. That's close. They're a couple of miles.
1: When it comes to just the quote, it's just valuing the need to assess the person as who they are as a whole and to incorporate everything that they have been involved in their life. And that can be not just the physical, which then goes into the disease process mm-hmm. of the quote, but also just their mind, you know, things like assessing their mental health and also just, dare I say, even spirituality and just assessing the whole person.
0: That's a different take. I thought you were going to say you would sort of try to understand what their resilience is. Maybe that's what you're saying too. I don't know. I don't want to put words in your mouth. But like how resilient the person will be to the treatment or to the disease itself. You know, like and I know for myself, like, I don't take everybody to surgery. Like, somebody has a brain tumor, for example, and that person really doesn't have the wherewithal to have the fight. They want to try to overcome the cancer. Mm-hmm. And there are people who are at a different spot in their life, and they don't want to have the surgery or the chemotherapy. And so you kind of have to figure out where that person is in their trajectory of...
1: Right.
0: And their resilience.
1: And we would definitely ask things like that. And so, like, specifically within my area, it would be what's called, like, motivational interviewing. So essentially, like you said, assessing what their purpose is, like, what is motivating them to want to achieve better health, or in this situation, like, just assessing their change talk, their willingness to want to change from maybe something that they're doing lifestyle-wise that
0: could be improved on.
1: Yes.
0: Yeah. I got so many questions for you. I got an interesting problem. I have one of my favorite nurses in the world, and she's just told me that she's quite sick with AML, which is a type of leukemia, and trying to figure out what possibilities are there for her. And she's fascinating. She's very resilient and is kind of maybe not even interested in fighting it. And that's, I don't know, if you deal with a lot of end-of-life stuff at all, you do, yeah, also.
1: Yeah.

0: I think maybe we should take a break, but we could come back and talk a little bit about the other part of your life and your career, which is a term I don't know a lot about, integrative medicine.
1: Mm-hmm.
0: All right. And so are you like a specialist in that?
1: I would say so, yeah. I've gone into training in that.
0: More than me. All right, we're going to get back to all the work you did on that, because that's a kind of a hot new field, too. We're going to take a break. The doctor's in. I'm here with Vanessa Al-Rashida, and we're going to delve into your future and past as soon as we come back.
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0: All right, we are back. Dr. Greg Scher, I'm here with the doctor, is in show with Vanessa Al-Rashida. We met because I now sit on a board with you. I guess it's a board or a council. And GAMMA is the name of it. And so it's an advocacy group for healthcare and physicians. And so when I look back through your resume, like, you have this very long history of kind of being an advocate. And I think a little bit like it's a bit revolutionary thinking of kind of pushing for disenfranchised people, either inside or outside the medical system. And I mean, you were even, we can go back into the history, but I mean, you were even part of the Reserve Corps. And is it part of FEMA or is it emergency response stuff that you did?
1: So it was like just training in FEMA.
0: That's
1: yeah.
0: So cool.
1: Yeah.
0: So did they make you, you know, go to tornadoes and things in Nebraska?
1: No, I guess because of just the level I was at, they were okay because I was a student at the time in medical school. Okay. So I kind of had to focus on that.
0: Yeah, but you've always, so your career has always been kind of directed towards public health and advocacy and that kind of thing. That's cool.
1: Yeah.
0: All right. Well, anyway, let's see. I wanted to get back to, I guess, your real professional passion, which is integrative medicine. What is that? For the folks out there listening, it sounds very technical, but I think it's very holistic. So tell us what it is. What's integrative medicine?
1: Yeah, so people may have heard of it, like complementary alternative medicine, or CAM for short.
0: Right.
1: And just as time has evolved, like I would say the late 1990s, it started to merge into this term, which for integrative medicine, it just means that the medicine, the recommendation, the therapies that are being recommended aren't so much a way of being an alternative to what's considered conventional or Western-based medicine. It's in a way, it's going to help bridge any potential weaknesses that the conventional care has to offer. So conventional care, just for your audience, I mean, it's going to be like if you come to the clinic, you have a cold, like the doctor's only going to take care of your cold. They may not have time to go over and talking to you about, oh, well, how are you sleeping? Or, oh, how was your time at church? Or what is your, like, you know, spiritual background? It won't go into those type of details.
0: There's some antibiotics. Get out of my office.
1: Right. Exactly. It's just mostly talking about
0: physical health. As a surgeon, I believe in that, just so we're clear.
1: Okay, well.
0: I'm going to go cut that thing out again. Okay. No, I'm just kidding.
1: Yeah, no, I know. Just quick to the point. But for us in primary care, like in conventional side of things, it's like physical health. So that's the whole basis of conventional. But integrative medicine would just say, you know, apart from hearing about the cold, let's look into some deep-rooted causes as far as what led to the cold. Like, what maybe has been going on in your life that might have impacted your immune system, like stress?
0: Sure, yeah.
1: Like what has something's been going on with going back to just sleep? And also your food consumption. Okay, since we've been stressed, have we been eating kind of more greasy, fatty foods, some beer? I mean,
0: not
1: it's
0: me.
1: but yeah, we go into those questions just because that not only could help with what's going on acutely, but what can be something preventative is essentially integrative medicine is the overall desire, capacity.
0: The whole beast.
1: Yeah, capacity of seeing the person as a whole, but also to give them the capacity and that intrinsic motivation to want to heal themselves. The body has the ability to heal itself. It's just we, on top of course, hearing the physical health, what do we do to guide that body's innate ability to heal itself?
0: It's so interesting. It's wonderful, and it's very different than how, of course, I have to approach patients. But I think maybe the word holistic is true. And I don't want to put words in your mouth again, but I would imagine that you think about and spend a lot of time with your patient. I think you probably, it's not a transactional thing,
1: no,
0: right?
1: It's not.
0: Like, how long does a patient sit with you and go over all this stuff?
1: Well, if I was in conventional medicine, it unfortunately
0: would be
1: less than 15 minutes if they're an established patient.
0: Right, right.
1: But for integrative medicine, you know, the overall average for a new patient is an hour.
0: Wow.
1: And for a follow-up, it can be about 30 minutes. But if you already know the person enough, it may just be less. They just want to check in and say, hi, how are you? Oh, I'm fine. I did this what you recommended, and I feel great.
0: Do patients prefer this? Do they get to put out all their stuff? And is it better for them?
1: I would say 110% yes, it is. Because when I was working with a previous employer, it was something that they felt comfortable in talking with me. They already knew from my bio that I'm into integrative medicine. And even my patients who are over 65, mm-hmm. they were just like, I love the fact that you are so into this sphere of just looking at things from a holistic integrative aspect. So looking at things like over-the-counter medication. So I asked them, what medications, for example, are you taking? And when they stop at the prescribe, I'm like, no. What are the all of the medications you're taking?
0: How much turmeric you got
1: in there? Because, you know, a good number of us are taking stuff over the counter. And we just sometimes don't have time to ask that, which is really important just because of potential side side medication interactions.
0: Right.
1: But yeah, it's just also curious to know, like, what are they trying to address when it comes to those over the counter medications? And that's just an example. But
0: so these patients, they leave your clinic and they feel like nothing. I get this a lot, unfortunately. Maybe I'll admit to a flaw. Sometimes we're so focused on the brain tumor or the spinal fractures, you know, that they sometimes call back to my nurses and say, oh, I forgot to ask them about whether I can take my prostate medication, you know, or whatever it is. I don't do what you do. I don't think I could do what you do. I'm hyper-focused, obviously, but but I do, like, my father-in-law is in town, and he in this trip, he comes in here to get some of his health care done because he lives way out in the middle of nowhere. So, you know, we're like, how are you feeling before he came here? He's like, well, you know, not doing so good. Well, turns out he needs some teeth pulled. He's got some dentures that need to be put in. Not sure about the prostate. He's got some heart palpitations. I mean, like, after we, you know, finally got all, the whole list of things, now he's starting to feel better. And I think most patients have to shop around for the kind of care that you provide. They have to get those answers from the dentist, from the urologist, from the, you know, like, it's...
1: Oh, yeah, there's definitely...
0: It's hard on the patient, yeah.
1: It is hard for them, and it's really unfortunate, especially here in the state, when there is such a shortage of physicians. And when it comes to the patients, yeah, it's definitely a huge pain point. It's something that is discussed over the dinner table.
0: Yeah.
1: It's something that if they could look into somewhere else to go, they would. But at the same time, this is home. Like, New Mexico is home for a lot of people, and people want to stay here for the care that you're speaking of. It is definitely something that a lot of patients are wanting. They want to just overall be heard.
0: Do you take care of all of those different organ systems then? Do you find solutions for every one of them? I mean, how much time in a day do you have?
1: So I definitely target the conversations. Like, if this was a brand new patient, for example, I would definitely try to get the records beforehand just so that I have an understanding of where their care was being led into, what their treatments are.
0: Yeah.
1: And especially if it were to be like an integrative medicine consultation, it would be like, okay, well, you are here to see me. What are some things that you like to discuss? I would leave it to them to help me to understand what they want to get out of the conversation. I can go over the entire organ system, but if it's something that it's really not beneficial for their time.
0: All right, so I think we're going to take a short break, but you're really making me think about, I think you're going to be overwhelmed with patients very soon. Because, well, I mean, I think it's a very common complaint that they have to doctor shop to get their answers. And obviously someone like me, I can only answer certain parts of what has to get done. But so many unanswered questions or unavailable specialists, you know, just finding someone who can answer those. And if you're really a broad specialist, you know, someone who can talk about all the different organ systems and kind of at least quarterback for them, you're going to be very popular here. Whatever next steps that you might take. Mm-hmm. The Doctor's Inn is brought to you by Encompass Health, the leader in rehab care, certainly the leader here in Albuquerque. We send a lot of patients over to the Encompass Health Rehab Center. If you have surgery or recovering from physical injuries, please look up Encompass Health. They do an amazing job. The Doctor's Inn, KKOB. We'll be right back with Vanessa Albershita.
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5: All right, we're back. Dr. Zinn with Vanessa Al-Rashida. We had kind of left it off at, you know, getting back to some of your advocacy work. Tell me about this whole HB 99 thing, which was a great success. And I had a small, tiny little part of going over and doing a little advocacy with Dr. Nate Roybal, who, by the way, was on the show. And I think he inspires both you and me. Just a solid guy who's trying to make our healthcare system in New Mexico better. Did you go with him, or did you spend time over lobbying, or what was your involvement?
6: Yeah, so my involvement with HB 99 was that when there was the House Judiciary, along with the Human Health Committees, there were opportunities for the public to have public comment. And so I went on to the telehealth or the Zoom, and to be able to give my public comment there digitally.
5: Oh, they actually interviewed you. That's cool.
6: Yeah, it was more just like a opportunity to just state whether I was for or against the bill. And so I did give public comment for the bill.
5: Oh, that's cool.
6: In those two sections of the House committee.
5: Did you get a chance to talk to any of the legislators and try to sway them in any way? I mean, or is that the next steps for you?
6: I actually was pretty fortunate to come across my own representative, Nicole Chavez, and then Senator Nicole Tobiasen.
5: Love her.
6: And then Representative Pamela Herndon, I talked with mm-hmm. her. And so, yeah, I was able to talk with people, even though it was, like, really chaotic during that time. And, you know, even during that time, strangely enough, I was able to talk with Nicole Tobiasen, Senator Nicole Tobiasen, about just, hey, I have a personal interest in wanting to have a bill be submitted. And she's like, okay, well, what do you want me to do? Do you want me to post the bill? And I'm just like, I'm in her office. I'm just like,
5: I don't have it yet.
6: sure. And so she's like, okay, you got 24 hours to give it to me. And so I ran back home, and albeit we were in Santa Fe. So driving back, right, and just like typing in, like, okay, I need to do the research. And then I submitted it, and it became a bill. So,
5: wait, what?
6: Well, it's not, it wasn't approved, but it was in the process. It just wasn't
5: cool.
6: considered germane. But
5: I want a bill. Buck, what do you think? Like Greg's bill, free beer for all the doctors. No?
7: I'll see what I can do.
5: All right. Well, I don't know. Well, no, really, what was the bill? Tell us about the bill.
6: Yeah, so it was SB 129, I believe that was the number. But it was about physicians having the ability to perform what's called auricular acupuncture.
5: Oh, okay.
6: And auricular acupuncture, for your audience, it's based in East Asian medicine, right, like traditional Chinese medicine. And when it comes to the different points, they're more focused on the ear. And that the ear is, if you look at it through a diagram, it's like a what's called an inverted fetus, in which the head is at the lobe, and then towards the top of the ear is where, like, the lower extremities and the feet are.
5: My wife loves acupuncture, so this must be very similar, right?
6: Yes, it is, okay, but it's just on a smaller scale. Just, it's not on the whole body, but just a smaller scale.
5: Do
6: it's,
5: you do it?
6: Mm-hmm. I have training in that. I have a certificate.
5: Well, I got this, like, hip pain. Do you think you can... We'll talk about it.
6: Yeah, we'll talk about it offline. So.
5: If she comes at me with a big needle, Buck, I need your help. All right,
6: there are options. It's not just the needles.
5: well, that's exciting. So, in other words, it is possible to get the legislature to do something to support the things that we want to do. Okay.
6: Yeah.
5: Well, that's encouraging. I think my experience with it over there was a little disheartening. I got to be honest. I just listening to some of the legislators talk about some medical bills that were there that and they weren't. They really weren't up on the medical jargon. I'm not sure that they were familiar with some of the nuances of the topics that were there. And, you know, I just felt a little frustrated, like maybe people should do a little bit more homework before they start debating things that are going to affect the whole state. Am I wrong to worry about that?
6: You know,
5: what should be our expectations? Of course, we're coming into it as super educated people, but...
6: Yeah, like you're addressing people who, as you clearly said, is that they don't have any education in medicine, period.
5: Right.
6: And so as far as trying to talk with politicians, especially those who hopefully weren't bought over by trial attorneys, it's as if you're talking to a patient. So, I mean, it's just saying, you know, hey, this is what I'm here for, and I want to be your advocate, and how can you make me better? How can I make you better as far as knowledge? And so it's just that continuous conversation. It's not just within the legislative session because, again, it's chaotic, but it's just having that ongoing relationship with these politicians. Like, for example, with like Representative Pamela Herndon, like she does have her own radio station. I hate to draw some of your reviewers away, but she has her own radio station, and you know, she did invite me to go onto her radio station.
5: Oh, everybody's fighting for you now.
6: But to like just have a that ongoing conversation, just getting to know them as people, just knowing what their motivations are. That's just the whole like relationship building at the end of the day. So it's really not anything that because of all of our years of training that we're experts in. It's just being able to sit with someone, another human being, and having a conversation and seeing what our shared interest. But yeah, it definitely was a... It was a starch reality check at the legislative session, going back to that. And it just shows us, and it hopefully will show all of us, that we just have so much more to go, have a long way to go.
5: I think one of my conclusions about it was, it's sort of similar to what we were talking about, reinvigorating the trust between the patients and the doctors. I want these legislators, I think I really intend to do this. We have to reestablish us, doctors and providers and nurses and therapists of all kinds, we have to, as the medical authority. Somehow it's been skewed, and there are some lawyers who hold themselves out to be more of an authority about what we do and what we provide, and I don't understand how that happened, but we need to be trusted and involved, and I think one of the problems that you can disagree with you want, but we have become very removed from it because we've decided we're too busy to deal with the details of our own advocacy.
6: Yeah.
5: We don't do it. And I think there was a time, probably, you know, three decades ago. But with this win, do you think we can energize doctors, nurses, you know, therapists, and everybody who works? Can we get the momentum back? Are people paying attention now?
6: I think definitely they are, and we have it in our capacity to increase engagement and advocacy at the individual physician levels.
5: Yeah.
6: I guess my only concern with that is what are, of course, those opposing forces that reduce the ability to communicate with individual physicians.
5: But there's lots of war chest of money out there that don't want us to be heard and being spent against our candidates.
6: It is unfortunately the structure of the structure of medicine.
5: So everybody who's listening, we're going to be out there trying to raise money for advocating for doctors. I don't know how we're going to do that, but we've had Sam Bregman on this show, and I think Doug Turner may come on the show also. And we are sort of, I personally would love to hear from any of the candidates for governor. I wish they would come on and talk healthcare policy with us. So it's an open invitation if you're listening. I guess my question to you is kind of like, is there a bright spot here? Is there some leadership? Or are all of these candidates going to have to deal with us now that HB 99 passed? What's the future look like in terms of politics?
6: I guess just from my views of things, the the gubernatorial candidates that are running, even though they are experts in their own right, a lot of them, if not, well, most of them, apart from one Republican gubernatorial candidate, don't really have a lot of experience in healthcare.
5: Yeah.
6: And so I feel like it would definitely be similar to Governor Michelle Lujan Grisham in that we have to have this continuous conversation, even like not just, again, within the legislation session, but outside of that, to continue to develop that relationship to let them know that, yeah, we're still here. We're not going anywhere.
5: Did she kind of come around? Is that fair to say? Like, she was maybe not paying attention to what we were think, felt, need, and then this she supported in the end of her tenure? Can we say that?
6: It is quite convenient, or well, a coincidence.
5: I think you said it right.
6: But when it comes to like the timing of it, yeah it was
5: okay.
6: Definitely just
5: based I'm still learning about New Mexico politics. We're going to take a break. So that's fascinating discussion with Vanessa Al-Rashida, our integrative medicine specialist. Are there a lot of you in this state, or you're the only one?
6: There are a few of us.
5: All right, cool. Mm-hmm. We're going to come back and kind of go over that again, and we'll be right back.
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5: We are back with Vanessa Al-Rashida, my partner in crime in GAMMA, which is an advocacy group for doctors. We were kind of going over the role in the advocacy and some a little bit of the politics of New Mexico, which I think are, it's confusing a little bit because I think healthcare legislation in this state leaves a lot to be desired. I think we have a lot of work to do to kind of reverse some of the bad history here. And I was kind of asking you whether you thought that there's a bright spot, there's a future. What will turn New Mexico into a place where people come for healthcare? I heard Nate Roybal say that the other day. He won't stop until this is no longer a place that people leave to go elsewhere for healthcare, but they come here for excellence. I personally believe in that. I'm sure you do too. I would love to build a neurosciences hospital. It's part of my dream, or a comprehensive stroke program for the whole state. I'm working on those two things. But you know, what do we got to do here? What's your thought?
6: My thought would be to look into ways that, for just the whole, like, not just, of course, the advocacy aspect, but what can we do for each other to help in making New Mexico a place for doctors to just be able to
5: do we fight with each other? Is that, are we not working together?
6: I would say there's just a small percentage, but I think for the most part, from my experience, a lot of people are very collaborative here, unlike other places in the country, so that definitely could be a selling point, and that when you're here in New Mexico, the doctors want to work with you. They want to utilize what you're trained to do, your services, just for all the benefit and betterment of patients.
5: I think I kind of agree with that. One of the things I like to talk about, one of the reasons I love Presbyterian is if you go to the doctor's lounge, people just come up to me and they talk and they want to collaborate and they want to do stuff. And you know, man, I worked in Florida for a long time and everybody's in competition. You know, how do I steal your patients? And that's a thing in medicine. But I don't, you know, I'm not sure why the culture is different here. There is a sense that you could collaborate probably way better than you feel that also.
6: Oh yeah, definitely. Yeah. Like the collaboration, like for example, like going in the realm of when I was employed, like to be able to talk to people that are like not within a healthcare system. It could just be any doctor, like a specialist. So if I had a patient that I need to be seen for a concern about their symptoms, I was able to call, like, for example, New Mexico Cancer Center. I have a contact there. And she was able to get the patient in. And right so away, despite the fact that, you know, they were already at the brim of seeing patients, just again, given the shortage. Also, that would be the same for like seeing someone for an endoscopy. So like at Southwest Gastroenterology Associates. So, I mean, the collaboration is definitely real. It's very much appreciated. And I feel like, yeah, that's just a thing that we can tell people. It's like, you know, you're not going to be in a hostile environment with other doctors. We're all here to help each other. As so far as administration, that's another story and maybe another
5: there are some hostilities. It's just you're not going to feel it from us.
6: Oh yeah, well,
5: I do like that about this place. You know, it's a small enough community that we've all either heard of each other or kind of know each other. So something comes in and you're like, oh, this patient's pretty sick. I just make a phone call and say, you know, they need a specialist in, you know, big toe surgery or something.
6: Yeah,
5: and we can find it. Yeah.
6: We've been very fortunate that way.
5: Yeah. I think that is a good thing that's going on here. So I promise to go off into the weeds with you on this one, though. But when you were doing your complementary and alternative medicine work, which was 2 years, I think, in was it in Phoenix?
6: In duration. Yeah, it was in Tucson.
5: It was in Tucson, and that's the Andrew Weil. People don't remember who Andrew Weil was, but we used to watch him like every week.
6: Oh, he's still alive.
5: Cool. I know. He's like 80, right? But he's sort of the godfather of alternative medicines. And, you know, I can remember this one episode, I think, where he was talking about drugs that they found in the rainforest that were more natural, and there was, you know, lots of these alternative therapies that didn't involve mass pharmacology and production of pills and all that kind of stuff. And he's very the holism, the kind of the things that you've talked about. Is there a role for those kind of alternative medicines? I keep thinking about, like, I have a patient recently that was asking about psilocybin or other natural remedies rather than, you know, straight up pills. Is that becoming legal? Is it becoming something that you would handle?
6: So for the answer specifically about psilocybin, there was a bill
5: which
6: that,
5: is a mushroom.
6: Yeah, it's a mushroom for your viewers, in which that it is a bill that has been approved.
5: Oh.
6: And but unfortunately, the structure around things like the administration, dispensing, and also just currently the use of it is still underway in the state.
5: So you can't go to a doctor and be like, hey, I want some mushrooms, man.
6: Absolutely not. No.
5: Dang.
6: So, yeah, like just talking with someone at a compounding pharmacy just to inquire about it. They're like, no, it's not available and it's still considered a Schedule 1 controlled substance.
5: Controlled substance, okay. Yeah. But so the future of it will be there'll be specialists who prescribe it, you think, or how's it going to go?
6: You know, the world is just, you know, so vast of just different possibilities. I wish I could say that, yeah, that would make sense, but I don't know, honestly. I mean, like,
5: did you ever think they were going to make marijuana legal like it is now? I mean,
6: well, yeah, I mean, like, I mean, psilocybin is at the same level as like LSD on the level of just how like a controlled substance. So LSD has been out for decades, as we all know, and it's considered illegal. So as far as the transition, like marijuana, I mean, I could see that being a possibility. I guess as far as like a physician prescribing it, I think it's going to be a slow uphill discussion with that, and just the level of patients being comfortable about it.
5: Well, people are asking more and more. I guess they probably heard about this bill and, you know, guided trips. And you want to talk about spirituality. I think that those adjuncts may be something that we all have to embrace at some point. I think that it's going to be interesting to see how that plays out. I think they want to legalize lots of stuff now.
6: Yeah, go figure.
5: Yeah. I would love to wrap this up with you by a couple more quotes, because I just love the fact that you've got all these quotes in your resume.
6: It's too many.
5: No, it's perfect. This one's kind of a little bit darker outlook on the transactions between people, I guess. And you quoted, when someone shows you who they are, believe them the first time. That's the great Maya Angelou. How's that translated to how you deal with doctors, patients, your professional life? What does that mean?
6: Well, when it comes to just the human body, God or the creator given us one mouth, two ears. And the reason why there's more ears than mouth is because there's a need to listen.
5: Yeah.
6: And I tend to, when it comes to people, I try not to speak as much. I know people may have their own thoughts about, oh, you're telling me not to talk, and when it comes to other conversations. But for me, it's, if I'm meeting someone for the first time, I would rather hear who they are, not hear, but just listen, absorb what I am sensing from them. It's not just verbal, but nonverbal as well.
5: I think that is an amazing gift as a clinician, is to, you've got to meet them where their problems are.
6: Yes.
5: People get referred to me for neck pain, and it turns out they need nerve surgery on their leg.
6: Yeah.
5: You know, but nobody wanted to listen to them. They only looked at the scans or something.
6: Exactly.
5: All right. And the other quote that I really loved is, it has long come to my attention that the people of accomplishment rarely sat back and let things happen to them. They went out and happened to things. And that's the great Leonardo da Vinci. You seem to embody that. Like, again, advocate, obviously fight for your patients, fight for new therapies. I mean, this whole bill thing, I never submitted a bill.
6: You can, still
5: I guess so. Do you live by that? Do you live by go out, make things happen?
6: Yeah. I mean, the other quote that I have there listed too, is that when it comes to just the world, it's how you want to live it, how you want to eventually leave it too. So just taking each day at a time and just realizing what I could offer to the world, that's just what keeps me going.
5: Fantastic. And I think that is a wrap. Fantastic to talk to you, Vanessa Al-Rashida, a leader in advocating for better health care in this state. We will watch her rise. It's a privilege to serve with you on Gamma. Hope you'll come back and talk to us about your next steps and where patients maybe can eventually get the integrative care. Thanks for coming on.
6: Thank you for having me.
5: All right, that's a wrap. The doctor is in.

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1: From ABC News, Mike Dubusky. President Trump is hinting at potential further military action in Nigeria, writing on social media, "Watch what's next," but not providing any further details. ABC's Rachel Scott says it comes after the U.S. military took out a terrorist leader there.
2: President Trump posting on social media overnight that American and Nigerian forces executed a mission to eliminate ISIS leader Abu Bilal Aminuki. The president writing that Aminuki will no longer terrorize the people of Africa or help plan operations to target Americans, and that the terror group's global operation is now, in his words, greatly diminished.
1: Trump has spent months suggesting possible intervention in Cuba, and he continues to threaten resumed military action in Iran. Speaking of that conflict, Hamas is now urging the U.S. to press Israel to stop ceasefire violations. Overnight, the Israeli Defense Forces say they killed Izz al-Din al-Haddad, the leader of the military wing of Hamas, despite a ceasefire being in effect between Israel and Lebanon. President Trump plans to drop his multi-billion dollar lawsuit against the IRS, ABC News has learned, instead proposing the creation of a $1.7 billion fund of taxpayer dollars. That fund would be used to pay out alleged victims of so-called government weaponization. The union representing 7,000 Long Island Railroad workers didn't reach a deal with the rail service before a deadline overnight, and that means they're on strike today. Among those out on the picket lines is Dwayne O'Connor.
3: They think they can push us around, and we're supposed to just fall in line. All we're asking for is fair wages. Record inflation the last few years. Our contract goes back 3 years. It's not going forward. So we went through those record inflationary years, and they're trying to lowball us.
1: Disruptions around New York City are expected this weekend, but the real test will be on Monday morning if the strike lasts that long, when the 250,000 daily riders head back to work. 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
4: Clear sky, breezy wind with a low of 51 degrees tonight in Santa Fe, 56 in Albuquerque. Tomorrow afternoon, staying warm and windy, 76 in Santa Fe, 85 in Albuquerque, with gusts up to 30 miles an hour.
5: Hello again and welcome to America's Top Soundbites. My name's Brandon Vogt, and I'm set to count down the biggest soundbites in the USA for the week ending May 14th, 2026. These rankings come from the pages of Soundbite Magazine, the industry's number one periodical. But before we get to the countdown this week, let's check out the top three 1 week ago. At number three, it was Donald Trump with bulletproof vest. At number two, Ilhan Omar with federal occupation. And at number one last week, Ilhan Omar claimed the top spot for the second consecutive week with World War XI.
6: Soundbites number one.
7: The last time the Alien Enemies Act was invoked, it was used to detain and deport German, Japanese, Italian immigrants during World War XI.
5: World War XI. Two consecutive weeks at number one. Can she make it three? Let's get to the countdown and find out. Coming in at number 20 this week, a debut on the countdown from Georgia Senator Raphael Warnock. His latest, blacks have permission to vote for Trump.
6: Number 20.
8: Everyday people know that the system is stacked against them. They know it in their bones. And they don't always have the words, you know, that we want to use.
9: They know it. Do they feel like they can change
8: they
9: it?
8: They feel it. Yeah, I think that's that, you know, that's the thing. Do people feel empowered to change it? And I do think that there are a lot of people who feel powerless, which is why they signed up for Donald Trump. You asked me that question earlier. Let me answer it more directly. I think that there are people, and I do think it's overstated. Donald Trump didn't have this whole huge slew of black men voting for them. I think part of that was a game they played during the election in 24. I think they were trying to create a permission structure, a bandwagon, so people would jump on it. But there were no overwhelming. It was one is too many, but there weren't any overwhelming numbers of black men voting for Donald Trump.
5: Raphael Warnock, Blacks, Permission to Vote for Trump, debuting at number 20 this week on America's Top Soundbites. We're up to number 19 this week on AT Soundbites, and this one dropping a whopping 13 notches from number 6 to number 19. It's Jimmy Kimmel with Expectant Widow.
6: Number 19.
10: Our First Lady Melania is here. 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So beautiful. Mrs. Trump, you have a glow like an expectant widow.
5: 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Now, on with the countdown. Coming in at number 18 this week, this former number one drops 5 notches from 13. It's The View's Joy Behar with Jesus the Narcissist.
6: Number 18.
11: Yeah, but Jesus really himself did not run around saying, I'm the Messiah, I'm the Messiah.
12: Jesus kind of did say he was
11: the Messiah. You're supposed to have a little bit
12: well,
11: of...
12: Well, that's exactly what Jesus said. I am the Messiah.
13: You know what?
11: No, he did not.
12: Jesus
11: was more
13: powerful than things. The Pope's listen, got him. Jesus, he's okay? got God behind.
12: Jesus said, I knew Jesus.
11: Jesus was not narcissistic like this guy.
12: And but when way, you are the Messiah, it's not narcissism to say it.
11: Yes, it is.
12: When you are the Messiah.
13: I'm going to move this along because this is like, it's too much for me.
5: Number 18 this week, Joy Behar, Jesus the Narcissist. And don't worry, View fans, there's 2 more cuts from ABC's The View coming up on America's Top Soundbites. We're up to number 17 this week on AT Soundbites, and it's a debut. It comes to us from Comedy Central's Daily Show as they talk about America 250 and what they would want to put in a time capsule.
6: Number 17.
14: So in 250 years, when future Americans open this time capsule, will they be jealous of the golden age we're currently living in? I'm asking present-day patriots what they think.
15: Now, why is 2026 the best year in American history to preserve for future generations?
16: Because it's not.
17: Not really.
18: Oh. 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
19: 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I'd say it's the worst.
20: Did you see how 2026 started?
15: Yes. Zendaya released like 9 movies. What do you think we can put into this time capsule that's representing America in 2026, the height of American society?
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5: 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We don't stop till we reach the top on AT Soundbites. We're up to number 16 this week, and this is our biggest dropper of the week. Last week's number 2, this week, number 16, Ilhan Omar with Federal Occupation.
6: 16!
21: Our communities are still recovering from that devastation caused by the federal occupation and the blatant trampling of the rights we as Americans hold dear. We cannot send this rogue an unaccountable agency another cent. I urge my colleagues to vote no. Thank you, and I yield back.
5: Last week, Ilhan Omar occupied the top 2 spots on America's Top Soundbites. That one was at number 2. This week, number 16. Here's a look at the numbers from coast to coast, and we're up to number 15 this week. This one dropping out of the top 10. It's Hakeem Jeffries with The Dumbest President.
6: Number 15.
22: Approach in these personal attacks against you.
23: Yeah. If Donald Trump wants to debate me anytime, any place, in the Oval Office, publicly, on camera, I'd be happy to do it. And we'll see who's intellectually superior in that type of contest. I've got no doubts as to what the outcome would be. And it's extraordinary to me that Donald Trump keeps recycling this low IQ insult. This is from the dumbest president ever to sit at 1600 Pennsylvania Avenue. And there's not even a close second. Instead of insulting people all over the world, and I'm not really worried about what he has to say about me, but he's insulting our allies. He's worsening the United States' security posture in doing so. He's fighting with his own MAGA base. The economy is collapsing. It's a train wreck, which is why it's going to take Democrats to get things back on track.
5: Hakeem Jeffries with the dumbest president, dropping out of the top 10 this week to number 15 on America's top soundbites. 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And we're up to number 14 this week. This one got as high as number 3, down from number 7 this week. It's Colorado Congresswoman Lauren Boebert with Find Jesus.
6: Number 14.
2: Go to church. 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Why is everybody so horny here?
5: Lauren Boebert, Find Jesus, down 7 notches this week to 14 on America's Top Soundbites. We're up to number 13 this week on America's Top Soundbites, and it comes to us from Donald Trump after his latest assassination attempt a couple of weeks ago at the White House Correspondents' Dinner. A reporter asked him about if he would be willing to wear a bulletproof vest. And Donald Trump comes in at number 13 with his response.
6: America's Top Soundbites.
2: Is there talks about you potentially wearing a bulletproof vest moving forward, given you have now been shot at?
3: I don't
2: so
3: know if
2: many
3: I can
2: times.
3: Handle looking 20 pounds heavier. These guys, they look so good. Some of these guys are physical specimens. Some of these guys are trouble. I don't want to be near him. If you want to gain 20 to 25 pounds, get a West vest. And frankly, the vest did an amazing job because it took a bullet close up. And he didn't even want to go to the hospital. I mean, we sent him to the hospital just in case. But
5: Donald Trump, bulletproof vest, dropping to number 13 this

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0: writing down the biggest sound bites in the USA for the week ending May 14th, 2026. And we're up to number 12 this week on America's Top Soundbites, and it's the return of an old favorite. Former Congresswoman from Missouri, Cori Bush, lost her seat last time around, but she's trying to get it back again. Out on the campaign trail, she's telling people why Trump won in 2024.
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2: We have to chart a different path forward because, you know, Donald Trump won being a bully. He won just saying whatever came to his mind. He won again. And he won again because so many people, even as I've gone into rural communities and talked with people who I don't see, we don't agree. But what they said is that he fights for me. He'll go to bat for me. People don't feel that way about the Democrats, so that's where they have to go.
0: Cori Bush back on the countdown with why Trump won. Number 12 this week on America's Top Soundbites. We're counting down the biggest soundbites in the USA. These are the hits radio stations are playing and people want to hear. And we're up to number 11 this week. This one moving up the countdown this week, up four notches from 15. It's Tennessee congressional candidate Justin Pearson with Trump, white supremacist, domestic terrorist.
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4: 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Donald Trump is a white supremacist domestic terrorist who is seeking to destroy our democracy by any means necessary, including by usurping democracy itself.
0: WSDT, white supremacist domestic terrorist. Justin Pearson, Democratic candidate for Congress in Tennessee, moving up four notches this week to number 11 on America's Top Soundbites. As the numbers get smaller, the hits get bigger. On America's Top Soundbites, we're up to number 10 this week. And it comes to us from CNN's Bakari Sellers as he theorizes about waking up from 1896.
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5: If somebody fell asleep in 1896 and woke up today in 2026, they would simply say the only difference is now Negroes have a TV show and we wear nice suits. They swapped out Klan hoods for Brooks Brothers suits. And that is the problem. I mean, Plessy v. Ferguson was 7-1, and it gave birth to 50 years of Jim Crow. What we have with this court right now, what we're seeing, is watching people who have fought and died and bled so that we would have access to the ballot box, so that we would have access to our voices being heard in Congress, being ripped away. And I think that there is a casual laughter from people we believe to be our friends on the right who are showing us true colors today, because the most sacred, or one of the most sacred acts you have in the United States of America, is the ability to cast a ballot and elect someone and send them to Congress, the State House, or a mayoral seat that represents your interest, and now black folks throughout the South are being silenced. And I don't find that to be a laughing matter.
0: Number 10 this week on America's Top Soundbites, debuting in that slot, CNN's Bakari Sellers with Waking Up from 1896. We're counting down the biggest soundbites in the nation on America's Top Soundbites. We're up to number 9, and it's a countdown legend. Her latest, ICE is the new Jim Crow. 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
6: We now have a paramilitary force. We don't have a court system, right? They don't need, they don't think they need judicial warrants. So you don't get due process. So you start creating this black box system.
7: That's right, black box warehouses.
6: Point a finger, whether it's, like again, like we saw in Jim Crow, whether you just point a finger and 100 years ago accuse a little black boy of something, you can point a finger and accuse someone of that today. If you think once you build that machine that it's only going to be reserved to that.
7: That's right.
6: This eats profit.
0: Back on the countdown and debuting at number 9, the latest from AOC, ICE is Jim Crow. We don't stop till we reach the top on America's Top Soundbites, and we're up to number 8 this week. And it's our second entry from the ladies of The View on this week's countdown. Here they are with Toddler White Nationalist.
8: Number 8.
9: I think two things can be true at the same time. I think that the intent can be questioned behind these new Trump policies. There was no acknowledgement of the black maternal mortality crisis because black women die at a much higher rate than any other demographic. Than any other demographic. And he doesn't seem to be, this administration is not concerned about that. I think it's true that he wants Trump babies, which implies he wants American-born white children.
0: That may be part of the intent. Toddler White Nationalist from the ladies of The View, number 8 this week on America's Top Soundbites. Before we get to more of the countdown this week on AT Soundbites, let's check out a long-distance dedication. Remember, you can always request a long-distance dedication. Grab a pen and paper, and I'll have that address for you right after this soundbite. And we heard from Bakari Sellers back at number 10, and he is also on our long-distance dedication this week. Here he is, Bakari Sellers, crashing out on Kevin O'Leary on CNN.
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5: It was that there are people in this country who fought, died, and bled for the right to vote. Don't be a dick. Just understand.
11: Okay. Bakari,
5: just
11: please.
5: Just understand
12: something else. The Constitution is being upheld. Hey, you have a problem with that?
5: Just understand.
12: The Constitution of the United States of America.
11: Bakari, I'm gonna.
0: Bakari Sellers, don't be a D. Going out to Kevin O'Leary on CNN, our long distance dedication this week on America's Top Soundbites. 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Now, back to the countdown. Coming in at number 7 this week, he's running for governor of California. Javier Becerra, formerly Health and Human Services in the Biden administration, where they famously lost thousands of kids. Now Becerra is blaming the kids.
1: Number 7.
13: During your time as HHS secretary, a New York Times investigation found the health department couldn't find some 85,000 children it had released.
14: That's not accurate. What you just read is not accurate. First, that's what I'll say, because it was never the case that we could not find kids. You're essentially, I don't know if you got those talking points from Donald Trump.
13: It's from a New York Times article.
14: That's not what the New York Times article said. The New York Times said that individuals, the children and their sponsors, did not respond to calls. They didn't say we couldn't find kids.
13: Working overnight in slaughterhouses, replacing roofs, operating machineries in factories, children as young as 14 years old.
14: That part occurred after these children had left the care of Department of Health and Human Services.
13: Do you let these children go into those individual sponsors?
0: Becerra, blaming the kids. Number 7 this week on America's Top Soundbites. Coming up, we're going to go back in time with E. Jean Carroll and also find out if Ilhan Omar is number 1 again for a 3rd consecutive week. All that and more on America's Top Soundbites.
15: How did I lose weight? And I did. Lean, right here. I did. I love this stuff. Listen, Brickhouse Nutrition been with me for a long time. So chatting with Miles, I'm up at like 235. True story, I never minded being 235, but you know what minded? My knees that were falling apart and my back. I'm like, I don't know, what before I started really lifting, probably about 190. So 235 was a lot. I said, I got to lose some LBs, Miles. He said, Dan, we're going to sic our team of docs and researchers on it, and we're going to get you a really good product because I don't want to take a lot of these needles and stuff. You know what he did? He got lean. He got lean. I got lean using Lean, L-E-A-N. The product works. Me and Paula both use it. I'm now down about 200, 202. 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
0: This is America's Top Soundbites. I'm Brandon Vogt. As we're counting down the biggest soundbites in the USA, before we get back to the countdown, let's check out an AT Soundbite Spotlight this week. And our feature is with Diane Diamond, the investigative journalist formerly of Hard Copy, best-selling author of Be Careful Who You Love about the Michael Jackson case, and her latest, We're Here to Help When Guardianship Goes Wrong. First, I got to ask you, have you seen the movie, Michael?
23: I knew you were going to ask me that. No. Uh-huh.
0: Okay.
23: Intend to see it.
0: Yeah, yeah.
23: No.
0: Yeah.
23: No, I don't. Look, I think the Michael Jackson, when Michael Jackson died, he was $500 million in debt.
0: Yeah.
23: His estate is now worth more than $1 billion. Because the people who are handling the estate are smart, and he's not around to spend all the money anymore. So, you know, does he need my $20 extra to have it $1 billion and 25? You know, no, I'm just not going to do it. I think the movie is, frankly, a whitewash.
0: It is. It is. It definitely is. And that's the only reason, as you know, is why he went on, or he was preparing to go on that big world tours, because he was in debt, and this was the only way that he could try to claw his way out of it. And it's just kind of incredible what had happened. And I always think about this today. So he was only 50 when he died. Isn't that amazing? That when it was 17 years ago now that he passed.
23: He had predicted that he would be dead by 50, many years ago.
0: Uh-huh.
23: It seemed absurd at the time that he said it, but it turned out to be true.
0: Yeah. Well, I mean, in the movie, of course, it is, like you said, it's a whitewash. It is a very rosy picture of Michael Jackson. And that's one of the things I think with biopics that we need to get away from is if because they want to use the music, they want to have the estate's approval. So we don't get the real story. We just get, you know, just the lollipops and rainbows of what happened. And I'll tell you, Ray was probably the last great biopic we'll ever get because it showed everything. It showed his addiction. It showed all of the issues that he had in his lifetime, and they were okay with it. His estate was okay with it, and we just don't have that kind of honesty in filmmaking anymore.
23: No, and frequently we don't, because biopics, you know, they need the person's usually dead. They need the family's approval. They need the family's help to make it. And so it's always, almost always, a rosier picture. Look, even Paris Jackson, Michael Jackson's daughter, said, this thing is a fantasy. It, you know, it's designed to feed the fans that already believe he was like Christ on earth. And she wanted no part of it.
0: Yeah. And Janet Jackson is not involved in it as well, which I think is kind of telling as well for this biopic.
23: What we're talking about, this is a biopic about Michael Jackson from childhood to, I think it ends with the Bad Tour or the Dangerous Tour. It makes no comment. It makes no mention of the child abuse allegations, which, by the way, I broke first way back. Yep. In 1993, if you can believe that. Yeah. It makes no mention of his drug abuse, his substance abuse, alcohol, etc., his estrangement from the family, how deeply it went, his hatred for his father. None of those true facts are even represented in this movie.
0: So
23: why would I want to go see it? You know, I love the music. I mean, he's a genius musician, but I don't want to feed the coffers, you know?
0: Yeah. Are you telling me, Diane, your Spotify, you've got Michael Jackson in there? That's in your Spotify playlist?
23: I plead the fifth.
0: Now, let's talk about how, you know, with the debt. And, of course, you know, he lavishly spent. But was he also taken advantage of? How do you get that far in debt, especially somebody that is capable of making as much money as Michael Jackson?
23: Yeah. No, he was a complete spendaholic. You know, there were lots of film clips out there where he'd go into an antique shop like in Las Vegas and he'd just wave his arm and say, I want all of that. And it would be delivered to Neverland. Yeah. You know, when they raided Neverland, I was standing outside, by the way, far away from the house, but the video from the body cameras that the officers wore shows that his house was completely full of, I don't want to say garbage, but, you know, there were little statues everywhere and dolls and books and paintings. And it was this beautiful home crammed with everything he could possibly buy wherever he went. He had to have it all shipped to Neverland. It was kind of a shame, really.
0: And the movie's out there, and of course it's regenerated. I mean, you think about all of the songs are back on the charts now, and how much money, you know, the movie's making money, but then also interest in Michael Jackson. And do you think that this, like, his, for his public image, this is probably the best thing that could have happened, right, on his end?
23: Yeah, I mean, from the family's end, because you know, they're the ones that get the money. Anyway, I feel badly saying that, but it's always been about the money with Michael Jackson and his family. Always relied on him to make the money and pass it on to them.
0: Yeah.
23: He was the talented one. He was the wallet for the family. And this way, you know, he's still filling their pockets. Now, I don't know if you heard, but now they're saying, well, yeah, we didn't say everything in this movie because now we might make a sequel.
0: Yeah.
23: So what's people going to start with the allegations against the first, but leveled by the first little boy, Jordy Chandler? They can't because it was in the final settlement. I write about this in the book.
0: Yeah.
23: The final settlement, part of it was neither side would ever discuss that case again.
0: Mm-hmm.
23: They can't mention it in a sequel.
0: Yeah.
23: Legally, they can't do it. So, I don't know.
0: I guess if they stopped at the Bad Tour, that's 1987. There's still a lot of Michael Jackson there on the positive end that they can tell in a sequel, and I'm sure there'll be another one. If this one has generated so much money, they'll go back again.
23: Yeah, I heard that it made like $216 million in the opening weekend.
0: Yeah.
23: So, yeah, where there's money, there's going to be more production, I'm sure.
0: Yeah, Diane Diamond with us on News Radio KKOB. And I wanted to ask you, too, about the Zorro Ranch here in the state of New Mexico, of course. And what do you make of what's been happening here with the Epstein case over the last few months?
23: Well, can you use the phrase slow walking? Politicians were actually entertained out there, whether with girls or not, but just Epstein's way of networking with important people, politicians especially, and garnering their support. That's why it took so long to bring him down.
0: Yeah.
23: So, yeah, you got a truth commission. Okay. When's the first report due? It's been a long time since Jeffrey Epstein last stepped onto that ranch.
0: Our AT Soundbite Spotlight this week, investigative journalist Diane Diamond. Before we get back to the countdown, let's check out the AT Soundbites Challenge this week. Last week's winner was Annie. She knew that voice was Kathy Hochul. Here's the AT Soundbites Challenge this week for that AT Soundbites prize pack.
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0: 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Coming up, more of the biggest sound bites in the USA on our way to number one on America's Top Soundbites.
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0: This is America's Top Soundbites. I'm Brandon Vogt as we're counting down the biggest soundbites in the USA for the week ending May 14th, 2026. And we're up to number six this week on America's Top Soundbites. And it's another release from The View. This time, it's Whoopi Goldberg on lead with America Debald.
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30: The idea that we are at, we're in the middle of so many different confrontations.
31: Yeah.
30: And we have people, I have no faith. I have no faith in Cash Patel. I have no faith in Pete Hegseth. I have no faith in the people who are running anything. I don't believe in anybody who is running this country right now.
31: Right.
30: And that's what makes me nervous. It's like, okay, well, who's going to take responsibility? Let's, you know, the CDC right now. Mm-hmm. No one is running the CDC. We have this potential
31: virus.
30: Virus. And they keep saying, no, there's nothing to worry about. It's like, I don't want to hear that from you because you don't know if there's nothing to worry about.
1: Well, especially now that we're not involved with the World Health
30: Organization. Well, we have been deballed as a nation, I feel. I thought my description was...
1: Deballed is lovely.
30: Yes,
1: I just didn't know if you meant
30: clear.
1: Castrated.
30: Yeah, well, it's the same thing.
1: Okay.
30: I don't have them, but I know it's the same thing.
1: Yeah.
0: Whoopi Goldberg, America Deballed. Number six this week on America's Top Soundbite. The third big hit on the countdown this week from the ladies on The View. We'll pause the countdown right now and check out an AT Soundbites flashback as we dig through the archives and we find this gem from 2024. This week, a judge threw out the judgment against Donald Trump in the case with E. Jean Carroll. But 2 years ago, E. Jean Carroll told Rachel Maddow she had all sorts of plans for this money.
3: Tell me. I had such great ideas for all the good I'm going to do with this money. First thing, Rachel, you and I are going to go shopping. We're going to get completely new wardrobes, new shoes, motorcycle for Crowley, new fishing rod for Robbie. Rachel, what do you want? Penthouse? It's yours,
0: nothing.
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0: 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And we're up to number five this week on America's Top Soundbites. And it's a debut from Joy Reid. She's back on the countdown this week with her latest smash, DEI for White Men.
29: 555, number five.
5: Ketanji Brown is smarter. Smartest person I've ever met in my life. You smart, I'm smart. That lady is smart on a level I've never seen before. And her three roommates were even smarter. These girls were so smart that we were shocked that we'd ever met anybody that intelligent. And Amy Coney Barrett, on the other hand, is a Supreme Court justice just like Ketanji, even though her qualifications are minuscule compared to Ketanji's. Maybe that's the affirmative action we've been getting. White people who are essentially mediocre in scale compared to a black person getting the spot because they wanted a conservative. Maybe the way that J.D. Vance got into Yale is because they were tired of just letting in white men from New York, from Choate, from all the elite schools, and they wanted an Appalachian white. That's how that man got into Yale, I promise you. Same thing with Ron DeSantis from a small town in Florida. They wanted to just get out of the New York, D.C. matrix, Massachusetts matrix, and let somebody into Harvard and Yale who came from a different place. He came from Florida. Baby, that's also affirmative action in DEI.
0: Joy Reid. Back on the countdown and in the top five this week with DEI for White Men. As the numbers get smaller, the hits get bigger on America's Top Soundbites. And at number four this week, it's last week's number one. Ilhan Omar with World War 11.
29: BV counts them down.
8: The last time the Alien Enemies Act was invoked, it was used to detain and deport German, Japanese, Italian immigrants during World War 11.
0: World War 11, dropping three notches this week from number one to number four on America's Top Soundbites. That means there's a brand new number one this week on AT Soundbites. And before we get to the top three, let's check out a track that's just bubbling under the top 20 this week. It comes to us from Pennsylvania Senator John Fetterman with the Democrats, Anti-Men.
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10: Without a doubt, though, you know, there's part of the Democratic Party became more and more anti-men, or describing that they were part of the problem, or they have toxic traits, and for those things.
0: John Fetterman, Democrats, Anti-Men. Just bubbling under the top 20 this week on America's Top Soundbites. Here's a look at the numbers from coast to coast on AT Soundbites, and we're up to number three this week. It's a debut from Donald Trump. Back on the countdown this week with his latest, Doubled the Size.
29: Number three.
2: So what happened is we have a ballroom that's under budget. It's going up right here. I've doubled the size of it because we obviously need that. And we're right now on budget, under budget, and ahead of schedule. I doubled the size of it, you dumb person.
0: Double the size of it, you dumb person. Donald Trump up to number three this week on America's Top Soundbites with his latest. Every week, AT Soundbites is heard in all 50 states around the world and aboard ships at sea via atsoundbites.com. And you can also join the conversation on X at AT Soundbites. And at number two this week on America's Top Soundbites, this one moving up two notches from number four. It's Katie Porter running for governor of California, and a huge smash for her as she says the quiet part out loud. Illegals are the only way California is growing.
29: Number two.
4: Go ahead. It's the job of the California governor to protect every single Californian. The sanctuary state policy is designed to make sure that our state resources, the taxpayer dollars, the public servants that we have are focusing on doing their jobs, which is not cooperating with the federal immigration authorities. These are Californians. They contribute to our economy. They pay taxes. And they're one of the only ways that our state has been growing in recent years.
0: Katie Porter. Illegals, the only way California's been growing. Up two notches from number four to number two this week on America's Top Soundbites. Before we get to the brand new number one this week on AT Soundbites, let's check a chart extra this week. And it comes to us from Donald Trump. And he's talking about the recent controversies in the media with FBI Director Kash Patel. As Donald Trump asks, haven't you had enough publicity?
29: BV, count them down, count them down.
2: We have great law enforcement now. We have law enforcement that loves our country. That's all I can say. FBI Director Kash Patel, does he get enough publicity? If you could get a little more publicity, it would be very...
0: Now we're up to the number one soundbite in the land this week on AT Soundbites, and it's from Kash Patel. In a great duet with Maryland Senator Chris Van Hollen. Here they are with Drinking on the Job.
29: Sound bites number one.
6: There have been no occasions when your security detail had difficulty waking or locating you. Is that right?
11: Nope, it's a total farce. I don't even know where you get this stuff, but it doesn't make it credible because you say so.
6: I'm not saying it, Director Patel. It's been... written and documented.
11: You are literally saying it.
6: No, I'm saying that these are reports, Director Patel. No. And
11: unlike your baseless reports, Director, the only person Patel, that was slinging margaritas in El Salvador on the taxpayer dollar with a convicted gangbanging rapist was you.
6: You know, the fact,
11: only person that ran up a $7,000 bar tab in Washington, D.C. at the lobby bar
6: to me,
11: was you.
6: This
11: so the only individual in this room that has been drinking on taxpayer dime during
6: are
11: the day
6: you polygraphing?
11: Is you.
6: Director Patel, come on. These are serious allegations that were made against you.
11: They're allegations
6: in a lawsuit
11: are false.
6: That you filed.
11: You drinking margaritas with a gangbanger
6: actually,
11: is true and on
6: it just
11: video.
6: Just goes to show you.
11: You
6: don't,
11: running a $7,000 bar tab at the lobby bar
6: Patel,
11: has been filed by your own
6: this
11: office.
6: This goes to show
11: during the day. That's
6: Chairman,
11: you.
6: Mr.
11: This
6: Chairman,
11: is the ultimate example of hypocrisy.
6: Mr. Chairman,
11: I will not be tarnished by baseless allegations
6: let me
11: and fraudulent
6: questions.
11: Statements from the media.
6: The fact that you mentioned that indicates you don't know what you are talking about.
0: Number one this week, a superstar duet. Democratic Maryland Senator Chris Van Hollen and FBI Director Kash Patel with Drinking on the Job. Well, there you have them. The 20 biggest sound bites in the USA for the week ending May 14th, 2026. 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Buck. I'm Brandon Vogt. 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
15: How did I lose weight? 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I love this stuff. 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True story, I never minded being 2:35, but you know what minded? 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
2: You know, we've got a rich history of UFOs, fact and fiction. Maybe the facts are becoming a little bit more clear here in the state of New Mexico with all of these files that have been released. Thanks for being with us. You're on News Radio KKOB. Brandon Vogt with you this afternoon. JJ Bucks producing. Mike Gabe in the newsroom. We got Post Malone tickets, too. Be listening for that. That's coming up sometime before 3 o'clock today here on News Radio KKOB. But we'll start this hour. We'll take some of your calls, too, 505-243-3333, on some of the Pentagon files that have been released as the UFO records have started to come to life. There's been 160 documents. The Department of War has released, and of course, a lot of them have, or many of them have to do with New Mexico. We're a major stop on the UFO superhighway here in New Mexico, that's for sure. Las Vegas, New Mexico, Santa Fe, even little old Vaughn, New Mexico. I was just there, too. I picked up two pigs. Maybe they were alien pigs. That's a lonely road, man. If you ever drive, I think it's Highway 60. Highway 60 that runs through Vaughn. Oh, man. I think I saw. I mean, I was, this was an afternoon. So this was like a Tuesday or Thursday afternoon, evening. And I saw one vehicle on my way to go pick these pigs up. That's a lonely road. But maybe that's why the UFOs picked it. I don't know. Here were some of the other things, too. Let's see here. Real consternation over a green fireball phenomenon and other shadowy nighttime sightings prompted astrophysicists and FBI officials to assemble for a conference in Los Alamos, 1949. Think about that. Los Alamos, you know, where we, you know, did all the nuclear stuff. We just won World War II, back-to-back World War champions, USA. And in 1949, they're like, we got to go back to Los Alamos to have a meeting about all this stuff that's going on here. The meetings, at least one attended by famed physicist Ed Teller, known as the father of the hydrogen bomb, came to the lab at Los Alamos. Employees and military pilots reported strange aerial phenomenon that seemed to be abounding near government and military installations. This was from a report from 1950, U.S. Air Force district commander. All this led the Air Force sometime around 1950 to pursue what's known as Project Twinkle. Project Twinkle? Yeah, which set up 24-hour outposts to observe and photograph unidentified area phenomenon in New Mexico, including the town of Vaughn and Guadalupe County. And then they were started studying. New Mexico is featured in length in the new cache of UFO records released by the Pentagon last week. The state has been a reliable hotspot for years, of course, Roswell. Since, check this out, since 1948, approximately 150 observations of aerial phenomenons referred to above have been recorded in the vicinity of installations in New Mexico. And that was an FBI agent who wrote that in August of 1950. Yeah, between 1948 and 1950, there was 150 observations of UFOs or green fireballs and stuff like that. Thousands of files, of course, released, and it continues. And then, of course, they had the big meeting in Los Alamos. Flying discs, flying saucers, the balls of fire, great balls of fire. All right, here's some of the story from KOAT. And as they caught up with one of the chief historians here on UFOs, Barry Roth. Listen to this.
3: Well, it's a lot of pages. I mean, like one of the first documents is like 187 pages.
4: Reports from Albuquerque, Santa Fe, Las Vegas, Vaughan, and other New Mexico communities now part of the latest files released by the Pentagon.
3: Overall, what it does, it makes people pay attention to the subject, which is great.
4: Even files on a wave of mysterious green fireball sightings across New Mexico were buried in the digital documents.
3: They didn't land. I mean, if it was a meteor, right, it would have come crashing to the ground, so they would just seem to disappear.
4: Becoming so alarming, the Air Force launched Project Twinkle in 1950. It's a secret investigation using cameras and observation posts across the state to track these strange green fireballs. One letter from 1950 references more than 150 reports of aerial phenomena in just 2 years here in the Land of Enchantment, helping cement New Mexico's place in UFO history.
3: Think about the size of the population, the number of sightings that have occurred. That's a large per capita proportion of sightings that's occurred throughout history.
4: Now, 85% of UFO sightings have some sort of real-world explanation. 9 to 10% are missing key data, but that 5 to 6% of sightings are truly unknown. One of those truly unknown events coming out of Socorro in 1964. Researchers have known about it for years, but now FBI reports connected to it.
3: A local police officer, Lonnie Zamora, who witnessed and he saw and heard an object land. It was egg-shaped, it turned out. It had two short entities outside the craft in white overalls.
4: There was only one witness, but the physical evidence left behind was too striking to be ignored.
3: There was smoldering greasewood bushes. There was four indentations that was documented by White Sands Missile Range by the local police. There was small footprints where small feet were used there walking around. So, and there was allegedly some fused sand.
4: This is just the first set of files released from the Department of War.

0: especially as in the case in Los Alamos, around Los Alamos itself, they may be checking up on us a little bit, saying, all right, well, what are you doing here? In a memo addressed to the FBI director and special FBI agent in charge, details the unexplained phenomenon that had been observed near the Atomic Energy Commission installation at the National Lab at least 9 times in December of 1948, a period when unusual objects in the sky were spotted on successive days in the areas around Los Alamos. Some nine scientific reasons are stated to exist, which indicated that the phenomenon observed are not due to meteorites, the memo said. The only conclusions reached thus far are that they are unobserved, unnatural phenomenon, or that they are man-made. No specific scientific experiments are known to exist in this country which could give rise to these kinds of phenomenons. Very, very interesting. And more of this is still coming out. So we'll get some of your thoughts on this. 505-243-3333. You can also get in on the text line. Same number here on News Radio KKOB. And I want to let you know about New Mexico Metals right here in Albuquerque. You know what? They're open Saturdays. We're working. We got to do stuff. We need that Saturday to go and get things, and New Mexico Metals knows that. That's why they're open Saturdays, 9 to noon. You can stop in or give them a call. It's 505-717-1900. 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They'll do what they can over the phone. And then you can go in 5821 Midway Park, and they'll show you exactly what you need. And they stand by their quotes and their estimates. They got 5,000 line items and then 19,000 available. And of course, open Saturdays. 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It's newmexico-metals.com. We'll have more on the UFOs coming up next here on News Radio KKOB.
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6: All right, BV today, News Radio KKOB. Thanks for being with us. UFO files starting to come out. And especially its ties to the state of New Mexico, I think, is pretty interesting. I got this on the text line. Hey, BV, why come all these sightings are always out in rural areas and never in a city where lots of people see it? If these flying saucers are capable of flying here from other planets, I'm sure they can't be afraid to show us themselves. And the footage is always blurry, like Bigfoot and the Loch Ness Monster. Again, let's take the logic here and let's pretend like we're the little green men. Like, you know, if you really want to check in, see what's going on here, maybe Vaughan, New Mexico is a little better than New York City, right? But I'll tell you, it's not just rural areas. Remember the Phoenix Lights? That was in the late 90s. So that it has been, there have been unidentified, unexplained phenomenon in large cities as well. That's definitely happened over the years. Now, and I'll tell you this, and I've done shows about this before or talked about it, especially with I think somebody had a book on it. You know, the Roswell incident is world famous and everybody knows about that. But the Socorro incident is even crazier. This was 1947. U.S. Army Air Force sent out a news release announcing it had found the remnants of a flying saucer out in the desert. But the military quickly retracted that statement, saying it was really a weather balloon. Of course, this is the Roswell incident. The 90s. The Air Force said the debris was actually from Project Mogul, a top secret project to try to mimic or detect a Soviet atomic bomb test. Yeah, it took them until the 90s to come up with that excuse. Now, the Socorro incident, that was 1964. Unresolved in Air Force investigations that transported at the time and widely reported by New Mexico news publications, probably right here on News Radio KKOB as well. We were just KKOB back then. Actually, back then, we were 77 KOB. Publications were observed by local police officer Lonnie Zamora. He claimed to have witnessed two humanoids beside a shiny egg-shaped object. I see humanoids every day, though, so... Two humanoids inside a shiny egg-shaped object that later rose into the air from an arroyo as flames belched out. The dramatic and vivid case did not go unnoticed by the Feds FBI report from 1964. also was released Friday. It begins by characterizing Zamora as a sober, dependable, mature, not a fancy, whatever that means. Remember, it was a different time. It was 1964. Officer at the police department in Socorro, seeing a flame in an isolated area about a mile south of Socorro, Zamora observed two persons in apparent coveralls adjacent to the object, which initially looked to the officer like an overturned car, but which he later described upon drawing closer to the scene, an oval-shaped, about 20 feet long with a red insignia, according to the FBI report. Man, if only we had cell phones back then. Right? The report said Zamora described seeing the flying object rise from the earth with a roar emitting bluish and orange flames. There's a movie, too, Fire in the Sky, that's based on another incident, but they took elements of the Socorro incident as well. That's a great movie, Fire in the Sky. It's got Jim Garner in it. Law enforcement officials who later arrived at the scene observed four small, irregularly shaped, smoldering areas. Zamora, alone witnessed the alleged incident. He died in 2009. Whew. And then there's plenty of hoaxes and different things that have happened over the years, too. But very interesting with the UFOs. All right, and that will continue as more of the files get released. Hey, how about Boots in the Park? I've got tickets for day two, which is Saturday. Boots in the Park, five different stages, 13 groups. It all starts at 12:30. Weather's going to be great. High 80s. Summer's finally here. I love it. It's still spring, but feels like summer. We're getting there. Main stage, Will Jones, Chase Matthew, Tyler Hubbard, and the headliner, Post Malone. That's right. And you can get tickets right now if you are caller number 9. Caller number 9, 505-243-3333. You win those tickets to see Post Malone. We're doing our 250 flags, too, and this one is very, very special. Our honoree for today, Juan Velasco. You know him from our sister station, 92.3 KRST. And unfortunately, we lost him about a year or so ago. And he was one of those rare people that didn't just work in New Mexico. He helped shape the culture and community over 30 years on 92.3 KRST. His voice became part of everyday life across Albuquerque and throughout the Southwest. 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New Mexico Broadcasting Association's Disc Jockey of the Year. He earned the respect of listeners and colleagues, and we still miss him here in this building. But he is our honoree for today for our 250 Flags initiative. 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
6: Boy, does she have a whole lot of money. You know, especially for a lady that was broke most of her adult life. Got a whole lot of money now, and she is burning through it. Talking about Deb Haaland and the money she has raised at her campaign. And she's going to be spending upwards of $500,000 a week until the primary is over 3 weeks from now. And it could get even bigger than that because she's got plenty of money to spend. Thanks for being with us here on News Radio KKOB. Brandon Vogt with you this afternoon. J.J. Buck producing, Mike Gabe in the newsroom. We'll take your calls, 505-243-3333. You can also get in on the text line, the same number. We'll start with Deb. She's making some news for the wrong reasons and some of the right reasons, I guess, if you're in her camp. So the latest financial reporting we have, April 7th through the 1st of May, she's raised almost $1 million, almost $900,000, just shy of $12 million for her whole campaign. That's about as much as MLG spent in both of her campaigns. This is what happens, too, whenever there's a lot of money. The money doesn't go back. and she's probably not going to need that much money to run the general campaign, regardless of whether she wins or loses. It doesn't cost that much to run a campaign in the state of New Mexico. So there's a whole lot of people that are going to get rich from the Deb Haaland campaign. That's for sure. And as I mentioned, at least $500,000 a week, radio, TV, digital, social media. She's going to be everywhere, all over the place. Doesn't want to debate woke cowboy Sam Bregman, but she will throw some of that money around. Let's see here. And it's not just Deb's money, which is substantial. And we need to start looking at the reality of what this general election might look like. Because I'm sorry, Sam, thanks for playing. You did what you could. You made a horrible mistake by trying to run to the left of Deb Haaland. You should have tried to run as a moderate Democrat, and I think you still would have gotten crushed, but I don't think it would have been as bad as... You still would have gotten beat, but I don't think you're going to get crushed like you are now. And of course, it's always... It's kind of a sore loser mentality for the woke cowboy, too, because he said he's not going to endorse her. He won't endorse Deb Haaland, but I don't think this lifelong Democrat is... Sam Bregman's going to endorse Greg Hull, Doug Turner, or Duke Rodriguez either. I think he's just going to take his black cowboy hat and go home. Go sulk a little bit and not endorse anybody. Or maybe they'll be, this is what I predict, Vostradamus here. I bet after a while, maybe like September, October, woke cowboy will ride in. I'm not going to say it. Woke cowboy's going to ride in and have a meeting. Not going to say it with Deb Haaland, and they'll come out and, you know, arm in arm together. Like, yes, I'm convinced that she's the right person, and she's made me promises. Because after all said and done, woke cowboy is a good Democrat. And good Democrats don't endorse Republicans. Good Democrats always come back home. Anyway, even though he's a little mad right now, and will be for a few months. Speaking of money on the other side, there's an anti-Deb PAC, and they're actually shielding the identities of its donors. I wonder who. Yeah, of course, all these political action committees, they're not supposed to have any connection with the candidate, but they all do. They're just very good. I mean, these are all lawyers. They're just very good at making sure that it's all on the up and up. But this one group in particular, it is Accountable New Mexico, raised $650,000 in the latest finance reporting period. That is nothing to sneeze at. I mean, $600,000 for a campaign in the state of New Mexico? That's tremendous. And this was just a PAC that spent this. And that is the group that you have probably seen running the ads, attacking Deb, and, of course, the ties to Jeffrey Epstein. Which, you know, I mean, Epstein was more in the pocket of the King family. Deb, you know, was just kind of, as I mentioned last week, just kind of along for the ride. She had no idea what was going on there. But, I mean, this Accountable New Mexico has been the ones out there pushing that narrative, which is a little bit of a gift for the Republicans, you know, and whoever ends up with the nomination, because they can take that and run with it. Take it and run with it. You know, Debstein has been a name I've heard. I'm really partial to DUI Deb. Started calling her that several years ago. And I'm kind of partial to that one. But Debstein, man, if you get that one to stick, or whoever the Republican nominee is, actually calls her Debstein to her face, if she actually has the guts to debate. But, I mean, why would she? She didn't have to debate the woke cowboy. Why would she debate Hull, Turner, or Rodriguez? She's going to try not to. So that group, Accountable New Mexico, has shielded the identities of its donors, and they listed all the campaign contributions coming in as in the recently 501c4, because that's political, called Stand for New Mexico. So they're the ones that have been responsible for all the Jeffrey Epstein stuff. Free advice, when you do your next one, just call her Debstein. Just do Debstein. Just see if that one will stick here. So a lot of money getting thrown around. That's definitely certain. And even though Deb is it, she isn't doing any debates. She is out there in the media. And believe me, can you imagine what it's like for her campaign manager and all the personnel around her whenever she has to do any sort of media? Oh, my gosh. You talk about chewing the fingernails. I mean, seriously, like, oh, my God, what is this lady going to do? What is she going to say this time? Damage control. And that happened. And we'll explore that coming up. That happened. What was supposed to have been, you know, kind of a little layup profile on KRQE kind of exposed what we already knew about Deb Steen, that she has a hard time. Let me put this nicely. Let's see here. She has a hard time processing information and then spitting it back out. All right. Processing it and then giving it back out. She has a difficult time with that. She struggles with that. She struggles with that. What she's good at is just taking like three lines that somebody wrote for her and repeating them. That's what she's good at. Deb is good at that and raising money because all of these virtue signaling progressives out there just love Deb Haaland, and they just keep writing checks. And that's one of the other things, too, that they want to portray Deb Steen as this figure who, this is all grassroots. This is a grassroots thing, and that she was just this lady out of obscurity, and now all these New Mexicans are sending in $7 to her campaign. You know, this has been a political machine in the workings for close to 20 years now. When they put her on the ticket with Gary Epstein King back in 2014. Before that, she was a party honk for the Democrats. And I think they let her give a speech on the floor in 2016 at the Democratic convention. And then, of course, that led to the congressional race and then getting picked up by Biden at Interior and now running for governor. I mean, years ago, at least 15 years ago, you know, the Democratic machine in the state of New Mexico looked at her and was like, ah, that's it. That is it. She checks a lot of boxes. We can prop her up, make her raise money. I mean, frankly, I give the Democrats credit in the state of New Mexico. I mean, and I don't know how much of this was just foresight and how much of it was just fell in her lap. But, I mean, she's been a political player here for the Democrats for 15 years. Easy. I mean, she was the lieutenant governor nominee in 2014. I mean, that's pretty incredible that she was able to have that kind of meteoric rise. But don't be fooled. This isn't like $7 and $8 donations that are coming in that's been funding her campaign. These are the coastal elites. And of course, she's getting a lot of grassroots stuff throughout the country. Don't get me wrong. You know, $100 here, $500 there. But man, this money ain't coming from New Mexico. There ain't enough money in New Mexico to get these kind of numbers. $12 million? Are you kidding me? That's crazy. All right, 505-243-3333. You want to get in as, you know, we need to start having these conversations about the general election 3 weeks from now because, I'm sorry, but woke cowboy, you're done. You know, happy trails to you, woke cowboy. Turn around, walk away. It's over. And we need to start looking at this general election and how it's shaping up with a Democratic nominee that we know is going to be Deb Haaland and still to be determined on the Republican side.
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7: How did I lose weight? And I did. Lean, right here. I did. I love this stuff. Listen, Brickhouse Nutrition been with me for a long time. So chatting with Miles, I'm up at like 235. True story, I never minded being 235, but you know what minded? My knees that were falling apart and my back. 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I said, I got to lose some LBs, Miles. 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
6: I can't believe I didn't think of this little nickname for Albuquerque sooner. But with Mayor Tim Keller unveiling the plan for a safe outdoor space at the Gateway West shelter, yeah, that's going to go well. Hoboquerque continues to lead the country in enabling junkies, and we prove it once again. Thanks for being with us here on News Radio KKOB. Brandon Vogt with you this afternoon. J.J. Buck producing, Mike Gabe in the newsroom. Busy day today, so if you want to get in, please do now. 505-243-3333. Text the same number. It's Thursday. We got America's Top Soundbites. I know I might say this a lot, but this is action-packed. This is an action-packed Soundbites today. You don't want to miss. That's coming up at 2 o'clock. But we'll start with the safe outdoor space that is happening in the city of Albuquerque. The Gateway West shelter. And this is a part of the initiative to address homelessness. Okay? We still don't have a comprehensive plan on how to deal with vagrants and junkies, and, you know, we just kind of put them in that catch-all of homeless. But most of the time, it is just junkies that we're dealing with. So the project's part of the city's gateway system. Yeah, we're franchising it all over the place. In fact, you know, of course, we have gateway kids, too. No kidding. We have a gateway young people, or however they put it. I drove by it not too long ago. Oh, yeah, that's going to end great, don't you think? Putting a bunch of vulnerable children out there with a bunch of predators. I mean, we already lead the world in human trafficking, sexual exploitation of children and all that stuff. Yeah, why not? Why not? Let's put them all together and then have the criminal element hanging around there the entire time. Great idea. Great idea. So this is part of the city's gateway franchise, Hobo Sandals, emergency shelter, recovering housing, medical sobering. I'll come back to that one in a second. Case management, behavioral health connections, outreach, and housing navigation. All right. Now, this will work for, I don't know, 1% of the homeless people in Albuquerque. Because if you're just kind of temporarily homeless, down on your luck, you're going to figure it out. You know, you will bounce back from that. If you're kind of homeless and don't know what to do, maybe there's some mental issues or intelligence issues, whatever you want to say. This might help some of those people out. But your junkies and your criminals, it's not going to help out. I'll go back to the medical sobering part. They had to stick the medical in there so everybody would go, oh, right, yes, caring. We're caring for these people, right? They have a problem. They have an addiction, right? So they had to stick the medical in there. It's a drying out place, really what it is. In other cities, they call it a drunk tank. They just stick you in there till you sleep it off. But here in Albuquerque, we like to coddle the hobo. We coddle the junkie. So that's why it's medical sobering. Case management. I love this one. Again, this will help, I don't know, 2% of the people that are coming through there. Because 98% of the people that come through there aren't going to have any sort of ID, or they're not going to give it up if they do. They're going to give you a fake name. They don't want to be on any sort of list. They're afraid of the government. They're afraid of the police. So you're going to have a caseworker, I guess, meet with this person, and they're not going to get any of the information. They may have to sit there. It's almost like, you know, some of you people that have been had to listen to the seminar before for the timeshare before you get your free gift or whatever. It's kind of like that. Like, okay, you got to spend 20 minutes with the case manager before we can sober you up and get you a hot meal, nice bed. Yeah, coddling. Coddling the junkie since 2018, probably longer than that. Behavioral health connections, again, 2% of people will benefit from that. Housing navigations, 2%. Outreach, 2%. It's just enabling. And if you think for 1 second that the safe space, we'll get to some of Tim Keller's comments on this. Great. Just, we'll get to some of his comments on this coming up as well. But if you think that this is going to make a dent in any of the homeless issues, junkie issues we have in the city of Albuquerque, you're wrong. But it does provide King Keller an apparatus to spend money and a bureaucracy around. And it is a business. Junkies are a business. Homelessness is a business in the city of Albuquerque. Guess what? Business is good for everybody. So we're talking about big government money, government contracts. Junkies get their enabling. They don't have to have any sort of accountability. I mean, if you really wanted to make a difference, once you pull these people in, and we'll get to the safe space part of this in a second. As we have talked about many times, the kids that are on the street, kids that are out there uncontrolled, that are getting into trouble, we don't have a juvenile code to help out with that. And they become adults that are in trouble, just like the parents. All these people that are coming through here, we need to know where their kids are. Do we ever ask that? You ever ask that question? You bring him in for a case management thing. Let's see who is sitting at their house, if they have one. Well, where's their children at? Interesting. I don't think they'll be asking those kind of questions to these junkies here. But it is something that the city of Albuquerque wants to be in business in. Hoboquerque, by the way. The city of Hoboquerque. They want to be in the business of junkies. And this is what's happened. And we're franchising it. And the electorate has let it happen. King Keller is well on his way to being king of the homeless people. Because as the hoodies say, I love Tim Keller, right? All right, 505-243-3333. There is some pushback on the city council. Brooke Besson, we'll hear from her coming up as well. So we'll go ahead and play this for you. This is from KOAT, and it caught up with King Keller. He had a nice little press conference this weekend. And Brooke Besson, too, kind of giving a rebuttal on what's happening here with the safe outdoor spaces. Here, so take a listen to this.
8: We need more safe outdoor living. This is absolutely critical because we know that the gateway system is near capacity. It is not at capacity.
9: The city allocating funding to create a safe outdoor space at Gateway West, the city's largest shelter serving an average of 600 people each night.
8: We're going to start leveling the area, cleaning it up, and getting it ready. But what is in this budget that now is in council hands is funding to operate this.
9: All right, the safe outdoor spaces will be right here behind me. It will include showers, restrooms, and pad sites for tents. However, safe outdoor spaces in Albuquerque have faced challenges in the past. Keller telling us he has tried to get approval through city council to have it meet standards for humane care.
8: We tried to have safe outdoor spaces in a big way, I think about 6 years ago. That did not pass council. Then we came back just last year and we said, okay, we're going to have safe places where people can camp outside, but small ones all over the city, like less than 20. And of course, we have one just about a mile that way up in the International District. Unfortunately, that also did not pass council.
9: City councilors restricting, pausing, or voting down proposed changes to regulate the encampments over the years. Some for and against it after pushback from residents. City Councilor Brooke Besson, now president of the council, expressing concerns back in 2022 after initially in support of the legislation.
10: It's been very, very, very loud from Albuquerque that they are not in support of safe outdoor spaces. Outdoor spaces might be beneficial in some cities, but Albuquerque has expressed that they are adamantly not ready or willing to have them.
9: Keller doubling down on his stance.
8: We're not going to give up. We're going to continue pushing this issue.
6: All right. There's showers. There's places to keep your pets. Yeah, I was getting that question. Yes, they're going to allow pets to be in the safe outdoor space. And as Keller said there, instead of having one giant safe outdoor space, I'm using safe in quotation marks, let's have a whole bunch. Just like, because we can keep it to 20 people, right? And we'll just litter them all over the city of Hoboquerque, right? I mean, this is what, Albuquerque people, this is what you deserve. This is what you get for voting in this guy for a third term. It's scorched earth at this point. He's going to have these little hobo safe spaces all over the place, just like these gateway centers all over the place. Where in other cities as big as Albuquerque has private businesses there, no, we're going to franchise out enabling junkies all over the city. 505-243-3333, number to get in if you want to jump in on this topic today, because here it is. I mean, this is the jumping off point where we're just going to become the number one tourist destination for junkies in America.
7: How did I lose weight? And I did lean right here. I did. I love this stuff. Listen, Brickhouse Nutrition been with me for a long time. So chatting with Miles, I'm up at like 2:35. True story. I never minded being 2:35, but you know what minded? 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So 2:35 was a lot. 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
14: From ABC News, I'm Mike Dubosky. After wrapping up a summit with Chinese President Xi Jinping this week in Beijing, President Trump is now back in Washington and touting trade deals on Boeing jets and agriculture products. Yet Xi still isn't committing to pressuring Iran to reopen the Strait of Hormuz. Russian President Vladimir Putin travels to China this week. Meanwhile, President Trump says U.S. forces killed ISIS leader Abu Bilal al-Manuki in Nigeria.
15: This was a surprising post that came from President Trump on his social media platform, Truth Social, late at night, saying that at his direction, the United States forces had completed a complex military option, executing who he said was the second in command for ISIS globally.
14: ABC's Olivia Rubin in New York. Long Island Railroad workers are on strike today. ABC's Chuck Sievertson has the latest.
16: What do we want? Contract!
17: Metropolitan Transportation Authority management wanted to reduce health care contributions for new LIRR employees to offset pay raises. MTA Chief Jen Oliver.
18: That was why we needed a new feature along the lines of the health care costs.
17: Engineers and Trainmen's Union VP Kevin Sexton says that offer was made right before the strike deadline,
19: which was never discussed in bargaining.
17: The MTA putting shuttle buses into service.
14: Prosecutors are pushing to retry Alex Murdaugh and saying the death penalty is on the table. Murdaugh was convicted of killing his wife and son in South Carolina 5 years ago. The state Supreme Court on Wednesday overturned those murder convictions. Northeast Colorado, southern Nebraska, and northern Kansas, all under the threat of severe weather this weekend. ABC News meteorologist Leslie Lopez.
20: 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Unfortunately, that's elevated to a 3 out of 5. And then moving you out into your Sunday, it's going to expand a little bit farther towards the northeast.
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14: At least eight people were injured today after a car drove into a crowd of pedestrians in the Italian city of Modena. Eyewitnesses described the driver of that car jumping out and then trying to stab a passerby. He's now in custody and authorities are investigating the incident. London police deploying 4,000 officers today to help handle dueling protests there. ABC's Patrick Grevel reports from London.
2: There were many thousands at this nationalist anti-immigrant march in central London that was called by the UK's best-known far-right leader, who calls himself Tommy Robinson. Many people were wearing Make England Great Again caps. The UK movement here is closely linked with MAGA in the US. Many speakers at the rally attacked Islam. It comes as a radical right-wing political party led by Brexit leader Nigel Farage is growing in popularity here. Patrick Reeval, ABC News, London.
14: CIA Director John Ratcliffe made a surprise trip to Cuba this week, and now
22: we've learned that the U.S. State Department has now offered the Cuban government a humanitarian aid package of $100 million. They've made that offer publicly multiple times this month. We're told that the Cuban government is currently mulling over whether or not it's interested, but there's some key disagreements right now on how that money will be distributed.
14: ABC's Alex Prochet. And San Jose, California hosts the Stars on Ice Tour tomorrow. Among those participating, Olympians Elisa Liu and Ilya Malinin. I'm Mike Dubusky, ABC News.
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24: Welcome back. 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And sometimes the answer is it depends. It's the answer that everyone loves, but a lot of times it is. For you to get a legitimate answer, and generally speaking, you need a legitimate answer to get to some level of a desired outcome, meaning you have a goal, you have a tangible financial target, some type of outcome that you would like to see or have happen, and there's going to be various strategies that you can take to get there. But which strategy is the best for you? Well, to arrive at that strategy, there's some follow-up questions that need to be asked by the person that is giving you advice, and that is what we're here to do. Jeremiah Bates, joined with Nick Daniels. We are fiduciary financial advisors here for you, and we are live. 979-59-MONEY. That is the phone number, 979-596-6639. You can also send us a text message as well. If you have questions, you want to change the topic, please do. You want to talk about taxes, you want to talk about highly appreciated stock. You might be sitting on a position that could really, with the gains that we've seen in the semiconductor space, the chip space, and I'm not talking about the chips that you dip. I'm talking to the ones that are involved, the wafers, not waffles, and that are powering this AI revolution. I know people directly. I have clients directly. Nick, I'm sure you've seen this too, where you could be up 1,000%, maybe even more, which is great, meaning you now have an unrealized gain. You have a gain on paper. which is great. You could say, you know, my net worth is now this, and just this rapid ascent. But what does this actually mean? Now, what do you actually do? What is your strategy with getting something that's gaining 1,000%? Maybe you've done your financial plan, and now you just brought forward years, a decade, if not more, worth of gains in under a year. This needs to be looked at. You need to have a strategy of how you potentially unwind it. Don't let greed get in the way of turning that gain into, again, a desired outcome. But you also got to pay attention to the taxes. You got to pay attention to the capital gains. You got to pay attention to how does this affect your Social Security if you filed? How does this affect your Medicare? How does this affect your capital gains rate? If you're on the exchange and you're getting a premium tax credit for your health insurance and you recognize that gain, what would that happen? Or maybe you sold that and then some other curveball happens in the year, meaning there are various strategies that need to be explored. But you also got to look at the whole ecosystem of how all these things coordinate together. So bottom line is, any questions that you have, call us, interact with us, send us a text message, and we will gladly answer it on the air. So that's a rosy scenario, Nick, where, you know, those of you out there that have, you know, there's something to be said about right place, right time. I'd rather be lucky than skilled any day. I wish I would have owned SanDisk stock. That stock is up over 3,000% over the past year. Those are the type of gains that I'm talking about. I'm not advocating that you go buy that stock. I'm just trying to prove a point here. That's the rosy scenario. That's a great outcome. Let's talk about the ones that are not rosy.
0: Ooh.
24: And this is something with how there's always a T-chart, pros and cons with so many things in life. And with technology, we could look at the pro side of things of look at the market growth, look at the gain in the NASDAQ, look at these insane gains that we've seen in these specific positions. AI technology, that's great. It's making people more efficient, all of that. Now, on the opposite side is you're getting a much higher degree of sophistication when it comes to scams, when it comes to financial exploitation. Yeah. And this is a topic that I think is very timely to talk about because I've seen it over the past year, specifically for a couple of my clients. Nick, you've seen it. We just had an example in our office this past week. We're here. If you're listening, it's like, hey, I'm young. I'm not outdated. I'm tech savvy. I'm aware of all these scams. I get that text message saying that I owe the IRS $5,000. I know that's a scam. I'm not going to fall victim to that. We saw this in our office where a client, she's in her early 20s, very savvy, smart individual, and fell victim to a scam that took away a sizable amount of money that they fell victim to, and that money is now gone. So you as a listener, have you run into any scams? Have you had any family members, maybe elderly family members, parents, grandparents that have fallen victim to any of these types of scams? This happened to one of my clients about 2 years ago. It was a publishing clearinghouse scam. Ooh. That required, again, money being uploaded on one of those prepaid debit cards, continuing asks for money. And that's just one of many examples. I mean, this was a sizable amount. Luckily, we caught it in time before it really eviscerated the accounts. And that's just where you got to be mindful. And hopefully that you have someone that you can trust that's in between there, that if it sounds too good to be true, it probably is. But these scams are running rampant right now.
0: Yeah, I think it's important to remember that, like, some of the main ones that we'll see, you know, IRS type scams, things like that, that people will bring to our attention, clients will bring to our attention or whatnot. I mean, it's important to remember the IRS is never going to text you unless you have already filled something out officially allowing the IRS to text you. But most of us have not done that. So if you're going to get a text from the IRS saying, oh, yeah, you know, you need to click here, sign in here, log in here so that we can get you your refund. And you're like, wait a second. I don't remember my CPA saying I was going to get a refund, but that sounds like good news. Let me go ahead and click. Please don't go ahead and click. The IRS is not going to text you.
24: There's things that you need to pay attention to on this. Generally speaking, we're just going to put some good protocols out there that, especially if this is coming in the form of an email or an unknown text message, if it's driving urgency, meaning there is a, like, if you don't act now or there's a deadline within this, you know, these many days or these many hours that you don't give us this information, or you call this number, or you respond, the penalties are going to be this much more exorbitant. That's a key sign right there that it's probably not legitimate. Those are the things that you need to pay attention to. If there's any call to action that that has some sense of urgency, be mindful of that. Pay attention. Because this is not the reason why this is so important to talk about, because statistically speaking, the odds are not in your favor anymore. Wall Street Journal, this is an interesting number, that older Americans reported almost $2.5 billion in scam losses alone. Deep fake fraud. So deep fake is, I mean, you talk about AI, about these where they can mimic voices, they can mimic video calls. I mean,

0: back whatsoever. I think when we're talking about other ways that people commonly end up, I'm going to use scam in air quotes here, but they get their resources taken from them unfairly. Oftentimes it will be, let's say you have you've got a parent. You've already lost one parent, right? So you got one remaining parent. They've got all these assets consolidated now, but they start dating somebody else, and then joint accounts get opened up without your knowledge. Money gets transferred, and that gets really, really murky. I'm walking a client through that right now, trying to resolve some issues in another state on behalf of their elderly parent that basically the parent had a stroke about 2 years ago. Three years ago, the parent had a stroke. Began receiving memory care 3 years ago. Really wasn't able to make their own decisions or anything like that. Funny enough, though, 2 years ago, their will was revised.
1: Oh, no.
0: And beneficiaries were changed, and certain people were named to receive certain amounts of dollars from this person's estate that they, according to my client, who's the, you know, grown-up child trying to help this scenario, they haven't had the mental faculties to make those decisions in over 3 years, but the will was updated 2 years ago. So a lot to try to help unravel there. That's a very common way that we'll see people get essentially scammed out of their money.
2: Romance scams are on the rise as well. They play on emotions, try to gain your trust, and then before you know it, you are scammed out of what could be sizable dollars. What scams are you running into? And then do you have a barrier of protection to pay attention to or help prevent these losses of money? It's not about what you earn, it's about what you keep. This is the Real Money Pros. 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
5: 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That is 979-596-6639. You talk about this idea of working with an advisor. You know, it's like, what does that actually mean? Like, what is the thing I can touch and actually gain out of that? And sometimes, you know, it depends on the situation of where, you know, as an advisor working with clients really across the board, whether it's business owners, people exiting a business, approaching retirement, in retirement, receiving an inheritance, years out from retirement and trying to structure a way to get to that point. Maybe you want to retire early, save for college. I mean, there's so much on the board that is unknown really for a lot of people. And it's like, well, what's the best path? Well, then you get to know your client. What's important to you? What's the worry? What gets you excited? Meaning really understanding what makes this person tick. And you're able to do that by having experience, at least in my opinion, working with hundreds, if not thousands of people at this point, Nick. And I think you certainly fall in the same boat, but you know, working with an advisor, you should arrive at this, oh, I understand the idea. I know what the plan is. I know what I'm missing. I know what needs to be improved. I know what's working really well, so maybe I don't need to put too much focus on that. But these shortfalls that I didn't see, that tree through the forest, I didn't notice that, but now I'm aware of it. Now we can start putting some effort and some time towards that. That's, in my opinion, what a good advisor-client relationship should look like. They know the whole landscape. They understand everything you're trying to achieve and making sure that no stone is left unturned for you to get there.
6: You know, T. Rowe Price put out a paper this week on the trying to answer the question, is it really valuable to work with a financial advisor? So they put out this paper, and they put a lot of time and effort into studying this, and It was following people basically retiring at age 65, living on average to age 95. That's a 30-year time span, right? And they were saying, what were the results of those that worked with an advisor versus those that did not work with an advisor? Those that worked with an advisor, on average, derived 7 additional years of supplemental income off of their investment portfolio. 7 additional years.
5: It's almost a decade.
6: As compared to those that were not working with an advisor. The other thing that they found is that at the end of life, there was on average right around $1.25 million more in assets left to pass on to heirs. Additionally, they found that they were able to achieve in retirement a higher rate of spending, meaning a more comfortable lifestyle in retirement. Now, I don't know about you, but I hear, okay, I've got 7 additional years of income coming in. I'm able to be spending more, not only in the years that I did well on my own, but in the 7 additional years that I got from working with an advisor. And I'm able to pass on a larger inheritance to whomever I want. Maybe it's my kids. Maybe it's a favorite charity. You know, maybe it's something near and dear, you get to put a bunch of bricks in the plaza at your alma mater or something like that. I mean, whatever floats your boat, I don't really care. But here's the thing, like, wouldn't you want to have that opportunity to leave a larger and lasting impact? Those are some of the huge benefits of working with an advisor. It's meaningful. It's very meaningful.
5: A tangible number of this vague idea of working with someone to help guide your financial path. Again, phone lines are open 979-59-MONEY. That is 979-596-6639. We're going to go to the phone lines right now. We have Seth calling out of Alaska. Seth?
7: How's it going?
5: Doing good.
7: Yeah. Well, I've got a question. I am terrible with money. I always have been. And so I've got, between myself and my wife, I've got about five or six different accounts. Probably, I don't know, not a lot of money, probably combined about $80,000, $85,000. One of them's like a TERS account for teacher retirement. A couple others are little tiny 401ks from previous jobs that aren't being contributed to, so on and so forth. I don't know if we can pull these out, move them around, combine them, or what we should do with it.
6: Seth, I think that's a really, really great question. And honestly, that's a super common question that I see in the office all the time. And I'm going to say, first of all, and I think Jeremiah would back me on this, we are fans of consolidation. What I mean is, like, let's say that you've got two old 401ks from prior jobs, and maybe you've got just a traditional IRA that someone helped you open up along the way, and maybe your wife's got a couple accounts. The problem when you have that many accounts is it becomes a lot to keep your eyes on. It becomes a lot to remember. It's a lot of usernames and passwords to remember. And wait, this one was at Empower. Where was that other one? Was it T. Rowe Price? You begin to forget where these things are. So when you can consolidate those and move as much as you can to one custodian, meaning one location, pick Vanguard, pick Fidelity, pick Schwab, doesn't really matter. But when you can consolidate those accounts to one spot, makes it much easier to keep tabs on those. The other thing that you can do, and we're huge fans of, is consolidating accounts that are taxed the same way. Meaning, if it was a pre-tax 401k from an old employer, an additional pre-tax 401k from another employer, and now you have an IRA just sitting out there, all three of those accounts, they get treated the same through the lens of the IRS when it comes to how that money is taxed, right? You got a tax deferral to put money into that account. Someday in the future when you take money out, that's when you'll pay the income taxes on that. So because all three accounts are treated the same from a taxation standpoint, it's very easy to move them all into one spot. And I highly encourage it. The other thing that you've got to follow through on when you're doing this account consolidation is you've got to make sure that the money in that account is actually invested, because what will likely happen, especially if you're rolling 401k dollars into, say, a traditional IRA, that custodian is going to liquidate whatever mutual fund holdings were in that 401k plan. They're going to liquidate it to cash, and then that cash is going to be moved over into this, you know, hypothetical IRA that we're talking about for you. But once that cash lands there, if you don't invest it, it will sit in cash in perpetuity. And I've seen that mistake made so many times for people that are trying to do it themselves. And they'll go 10, 15 years with money just sitting there, maybe in a money market account that's earning pennies on the dollar. And so you really do miss out on a lot of growth potential when you're consolidating these accounts and just trying to do it on your own.
5: Seth, Jeremiah here. Hey, real quick, I would say your comment about being bad with money, I would disagree. I mean, early 50s, you're deferring money into these retirement accounts. I mean, you have the right mindset. Now we're talking about some tweaks and efficiencies. What I'll say this, and just to kind of summarize what Nick said, Seth, you and your wife get together, take inventory of all these accounts, figure out what the taxation is. Did the money go in pre-tax? Did it go in after tax? Did it go in as Roth? Create landing spots. And then the terminology is going to be really important. Moving from pre-tax to an IRA, that's going to be a rollover. So, or again, find a really good advisor and make sure that they can help you do it so there's nothing messed up. We got to take a break. We'll be right back.
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0: How did I lose weight? 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I did. I love this stuff. 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
5: This is The Real Money Pros. Phone lines are open. 979-59-MONEY. You can also text us as well. That is 979-596-6639. We are live and we are here to answer questions. And Seth, thank you so much for that call. I hope you're still listening because Nick and I, during the break, we were talking about this. Nick, you know what? Let's act as if Seth was in front of us. He walked into our office. Nick and I are sitting across the desk. And Seth says, here's my issue. What can I do to fix it?
6: So what I say all the time when I'm working with the clients is that in the world that you and I operate in, Jeremiah, there is a language in this financial advisory world. And that language is very, very important. Right. So you mentioned it in prior to the break, you said what you're doing here is you're doing what's called a rollover, moving this old 401k account into a pre-tax individual retirement account, and that's called a rollover. That language is very, very important, because if you were to just call that custodian, I'm just going to pick on Empower because I've been making calls to Empower lately on behalf of clients, right? But if you were just going to call Empower and you just said, well, hey, I want to get my money out of this account.
5: So meaning this, like, let's imagine, so in Seth's question that he had is, hey, me and my wife, we've been putting money into these various accounts. Like, there's a couple old 401ks from some previous employers. So let's just say that between, maybe Seth has two old 401ks and his wife has two old 401ks that have likely been sitting there for years that they're getting some questions on, or maybe they're getting some mailers and they're like, oh yeah, like you're only probably getting notice on that maybe once a year. And you're like, oh yeah, I forgot about that account. Yeah. It's like, now it's time. Like, let's like bring these in so we can actually control them. So now there's the idea. There's your desired outcome. The logistical steps that you need to take to make sure that this is done correctly so you don't get in a tax mess becomes extremely important. And that's why Nick is being very clear about the language that is used in these types of processes is extremely important, because if you don't know the definitions of those language on that phone call, or how, or if you're facilitating online, you could end up with a big unexpected tax bill or take away that tax deferred growth that you've been hopefully seeing over the past few years.
6: Right. I mean, the consequences would be like, so let's just say a 401k. The consequences are you're going to pay income tax at your current tax breaks plus an additional 10% penalty. I mean, that's a pretty steep price to pay for using the wrong language.
5: Indeed, indeed. Again, phone lines are open, 979-59-MONEY. That is 979-596-6639. You can send us a text message as well. We're going to go back to the phone lines. We have John calling out of sunny San Diego. John, what can we do for you?
10: Well, it's cloudy this morning,
5: no.
10: But I wanted to ask you, you know, you talked about, you know, highly appreciated assets, you know, stocks that have run up, say, 1,000, 2,000%. You know, I've got some of those, and I was wondering some of the suggestions you have for kind of smoothing out those gains. And then also, secondly, doing Roth conversions after 65. What's your opinion on that?
5: Great. I'll handle the Roth conversion question, and then Nick, we'll bounce some ideas off the highly appreciated assets.
6: Sounds good.
5: Because John, we'll probably have some follow-up questions for you on that. You know, for the Roth conversion,
10: sure.
5: it's a great strategy. Meaning you're and it's a tax play where what you are doing is effectively recognizing more income by moving money from your pre-tax account into your Roth IRA. That's really the simplest way to explain it. But the key is, how much do you convert? Because when you do a Roth conversion, what that looks like is you're going to get a 1099-R from whoever holds your IRA, and it's going to say, John, he pulled out this amount of money out of his traditional IRA, it went into his Roth, and whatever amount of money you did in that Roth conversion, you're going to have to pay ordinary income tax on that. So the things that you have to pay attention to after 65 are a few things, one of which is your Medicare Part B premiums, because that is based on your MAGI, your gross income. Well, if you do a Roth conversion, that's going to increase your gross income. Also paying attention to those marginal tax brackets, meaning how much money makes sense to actually convert in this specific year. Because, you know, it's a cool thing about Roth conversion is there's no limitation on the frequency that you do these Roth conversions in a year, and there's no limitation on the amount. Mm-hmm. Doesn't mean that you should just do a giant Roth conversion. Sometimes it makes sense. It depends. So, John, let me ask you this. What, you know, 2025, close counts, we don't need an exact number, but your filing status, were you filing single, were you filing married, and then what was your gross income for the year?
10: Single and probably about $100,000.
5: Okay. So you're going to likely have some room within those marginal tax brackets to do these conversions. And here's the thing too, with the big beautiful bill, you now have what's called that enhanced deduction, where if you're over 65, you could potentially get an additional $6,000 on top of your standard deduction. So understanding that if you recognize more income for that Roth conversion, does it affect that? And the big thing too is that money that you're pulling from that pre-tax IRA into the Roth, you put it in the Roth, and then it grows You let it grow, do its thing, and then when you pull the money out, it's completely tax-free. But you also have to pay attention to that five-year rule, where let's imagine, John, that you did a $30,000 Roth conversion. So that $30,000 of Roth conversion, let's say you did in 2026, you're fine. You could technically turn around that next year, pull the money right out, and you're fine. But the gains that $30,000 would recognize, that has to settle, that or stew, if you will, season, yeah. That's probably the right word, season inside that Roth for 5 years, because if you pulled out, you could run into some issues with there. So pay attention to that five-year rule. So bottom line, John, is that if you're looking at, you know, income of, you know, roughly $100,000 on the gross side for 2026, I certainly think you got some room. That makes a lot of sense to do a Roth conversion. What I would suggest is find a good advisor that can give you some good, that can give you a good breakdown of what that would be. Because in one thing that I've noticed in working with clients and doing Roth conversions is it's hard to argue against the strategy, but you just want to be well prepared of what the resulting tax bogey would be. So if we're looking at 2026 filing brackets for you for this year, the top of the 22% bracket is $105,000. So if you're looking at gross income of $100,000, factor in your standard deduction, your senior deduction, things of those nature, you're probably going to have, I would argue, maybe $10,000 to $20,000 of room to convert out of your traditional IRA before you creep up into that 24% bracket. And it doesn't mean that all of it's taxed at 24. It's just the amount above $105,700 will be subject to that 24%. So bottom line is, just to summarize all that, I know I was kind of covering a lot of ground there. Roth conversion makes a lot of sense. Just, again, what I would suggest is find a good advisor that can look at your taxes, do some forecasting and projections for 2026, so then they can make sure that your withholding is in good order, so you just don't run into a big tax bogey that's just a big kick in the shorts come tax filing time for 2027.
6: Yeah, the other couple other thoughts I have on the Roth conversion things at, you know, at age 65 or thereafter, for many people now, you're not hitting RMDs until 73 or 75. So you still have a pretty good window of time where you can maybe not convert all of your pre-tax dollars to Roth dollars, but a good chunk of that, so that when you hit required minimum distribution age, you're not forced to take out as much and get taxed on that. And you're now pulling, you've had enough of those five-year chunks set aside that you're now pulling some smaller RMDs at age 73 or 75, supplementing your income. Now you're able to pull from those Roths, and so you're still able to maintain like the spending level that's enjoyable in retirement without getting into higher tax brackets. So there's that. Then the other consideration always is, how are you going to pay the tax?
5: Yeah.
6: Do you have cash on hand and non-qualified assets where you could just pay that tax and let the whole converted amount stay in the market working for you? Or are you going to need to have the taxes withheld out of that conversion? And then so there's a lot of nuances that you want to really fully flesh out and make the most educated decision that's going to benefit you.
5: John, quick question. Are you receiving Social Security yet? Have you filed?
10: Yeah, well, you see, basically, I'm a private business owner, so I was able to basically control my income. So I started my Social Security at 62.
5: Okay.
10: I did that because I believe it's better to take it now than to wait. I mean, I did the math, and quite honestly, the crossover with it wasn't until I was about 82 years old. And that doesn't even take into account for inflation. But one thing that I have is that I've done some conversions along the way, but over the last 12 years, I've grown my account at roughly 17.3% per year.
5: That's fantastic.
10: And so I would do these conversions, but I'd pour a little water out of the pail, but the pail kept filling back up and overflowing. So it hasn't made a bunch of a dent, you know?
5: Yep. Yeah. I got a few clients where we're running into that same issue. You could argue it's a good problem to have. But again, big fan of these Roth conversions. And, you know, obviously the market's been up and to the right, but one of the, if you can be timely with your Roth conversions, when the market gets kicked in the shorts, it's a great time to do that conversion because you're converting in a down market. John, we got to take a break. If you have time, you can stay on the line and let's talk about that highly appreciated asset. We got plenty of strategies that'll help you in this regard. We'll be right back.
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0: How did I lose weight? 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True story. 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
5: And what this translates as far as the capital gain, because capital gains rates are going to be different than when we're looking at ordinary income rates. So for 2026, if you're a single filer, the capital gains rate is either 0%, 15%, or 20%. And it's your capital gains rate is based on your taxable income. So, John, you said that, hey, you know, in 2025, maybe in 2026, my gross income is around $100,000. But you might have some write-offs. You might have some credits. You might have some standard deductions or some itemized deductions that will arrive at what dollar amount is actually subject to taxation, and it's not your gross amount. That taxable income number is going to determine where you fall in the capital gains rates. And again, 0%, 15%, or 20%. So for you, John, we're looking at 20% capital gains, meaning is your taxable income in 2026 is $540,500 or more. So again, take your taxable income and include the capital gain that you would recognize by selling some of that highly appreciated asset, then you're looking at 20%. So this really looks like we look at it as a strategy of, okay, how do we effectively create liquidity out of this highly appreciated asset and keep what we've earned? Meaning, just because I sell it, I don't want to see 20% on the Fed side and then California's capital gains rate eat potentially maybe 30% of those gains, and I just got to send it in a check when I file my tax return. So there's a lot of different routes that you can take as far as the as far as how we approach this, whether this is doing maybe a 351 exchange, which is a lot like a 1031 exchange with real estate, where you're basically designating certain shares and you're putting money into a, think of it like a private placement vehicle, which means that this 351 exchange, for it to be a valid exchange, 20% must go into a qualifying asset. It's illiquid, not trading daily. Then 80% can go into diversified equity. So, John, let me ask you this. Obviously, we're trying to find some tax strategies here, but is the idea here to get more diversified, meaning, hey, these positions, they've had such significant gains, it's time to take some cream off the top and diversify. Is that what you're looking to do?
10: Well, some diversification, but really just tax, how to minimize that tax. You know, one thing I've also considered is, you know, waiting to do that and change my domicile to a tax-free state like Texas or Florida.
5: Yeah, and that's a valid strategy too. Now, I got a couple clients that have done this, and changing domicile, obviously it needs to be legitimate, right? You need to be spending most of your time there. That's where you're registered to vote. That's where your primary mailing address is. That's where you're filing your tax return. That's where your driver's license is and all that. That's certainly a valid strategy. John, do you have any kids or heirs or anything that you feel like the desire to gift? Because, and the reason why I bring that up, because I got a number of clients where, you know, they have kids, they have grandkids, where they've been gifting cash over the years. And in my mind, I'm like, well, you have highly appreciated stock. You know, if you sell it, you're going to be paying a very high tax on those dollar amounts. But, you know, your kids, they're younger, they're just starting in their careers, meaning you could gift shares of that stock. They could turn around and sell it and likely pay no capital gains tax on it. So a gifting strategy is one of those ways to take. Are you charitable minded at all? Are you gifting to any foundations or charities or 501c3s in a year?
10: You know, I haven't, but that's a possibility, but I don't have any kids.
5: So no kids, you got the possibility of being charitable minded. And to be clear, it doesn't need to go to your kids. It can go to anybody as far as just a gift. Mm-hmm. Now keep in mind, if you gift to any one person over 19,000, you would be required to file a gift tax return. It doesn't mean there's a taxable consequence to you or them. It just means that the IRS wants to keep a tally of how much you're gifting above that annual exclusion amount. So you certainly got a gifting strategy. If you've considered the charitable route, which I have some clients that certainly do, you can gift that stock directly to a charity, meaning you get the charitable benefit of doing that, And then they get the stock, they can liquidate it, they don't pay any capital gains tax on it, and obviously you get the charitable benefit, and then you just gifted the shares. You can also create what's called a donor advised fund, which is a DAF, meaning you have control of that account. Think of that account as your gifting mechanism to charities, where you can take, let's say, let's just say you got shares of NVIDIA. I'm just going to throw it out there. You got highly appreciated shares of NVIDIA. You can move those shares into that donor advised fund, sell those shares, right? So it turns to cash. There's no capital gains tax that's incurred. And then you get the benefit on your tax return by doing that charitable donation into the donor advised fund. And it just happens in the year that you do it. And now you have this account that you can use to fund your charitable endeavors. And that's certainly a path to take too. Security-backed lending. You could, if you're very bullish on these positions where you're like, you know, they've grown a lot in value and I don't think they're going to stop going. Meaning like, I like them, but if I try to turn that into cash, I'm just running into this huge tax bogey. Then you could look at security-backed lending where it's almost like a line of credit that's used to back that account. So you get basically a tax-free line that you could use for liquidity, and you could take that approach too. As far as the tax side of things, sometimes, you know, then we could look at the actual basis designation. Like if you've had multiple entry points throughout the years or different purchase dates of these specific positions, you can do lot identification, meaning find that specific share that you bought that maybe has a high basis or a low basis, and maybe that's the one that you look to sell and actually liquidate. Or you can look at this as an unwinding strategy year over year where you calculate, okay, based on my income, or maybe if you have a low income year 1 year, you could run it on that route where you say, okay, based on my income, what I project for this year, and then based on the capital gains, here's where my effective tax rate's going to be. And then you could look at that as a multi-year strategy where, yeah, you know, you're paying some taxes on it, but hey, instead of paying 15% capital gains tax, let's keep my taxable income under $545,000 for this year. So then I'm paying only 15% on the federal side. So there's a number of ways that you could do it. You could get, you know, further complicated where you could look at some irrevocable trust-based planning like charitable remainder trust. Because if you're talking about $4 million of capital gains just on its own, I think it warrants a deeper dive and a more sophisticated look and a more sophisticated plan to help you say, hey, if you unwind these, here's what's going to happen, and here's how we could turn this into, you know, whatever you want to do. I mean, John, at this point, do you feel that turning those stocks into cash would help a quality of life? Like, do you have any tangible financial targets?
10: Well, no. The thing is, I mean, if I kind of look at the growth, projecting that out, and I don't have to take RMD, so I'm 75. I mean, I could be, you know, my first RMD could be well in excess of 400,000 when you look at that 4% roll coming out at 75.
5: There you go. So, John, you just nailed it. I think working with an advisor, we're here for you. We can help you determine what the best path is forward. 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
4: From ABC News, I'm Dave Packard. A terror leader killed in Nigeria.
5: President Trump posting on social media overnight that American and Nigerian forces executed a mission to eliminate ISIS leader Abu Bilal Al-Manouki. The president writing that Al-Manouki will no longer terrorize the people of Africa or help plan operations to target Americans, and that the terror group's global operation is now, in his words, greatly diminished.
4: ABC's Rachel Scott. President Trump hailing the summit with Chinese President Xi Jinping as a great success, saying leaders made trade deals involving Boeing jets and agricultural products, but there were no apparent breakthroughs on some thorny issues, including the war with Iran. Next up in China, Russia's Vladimir Putin.
6: The Kremlin announcing that Putin will head to China per the invitation of President Xi on the 19th. That's just 3 days away, saying the final touches are already done. So the symbolism there is quite stark. But of course, also, there has been reporting about Russia potentially helping Iran when it comes to the war. As I said, China is a close ally of Iran. So the dynamics there quite interesting. And whether they will discuss Iran, it's likely. But it'll be interesting to see what comes out of that.
4: ABC's Olivia Rubin. At a voting rights rally today in Alabama, Democratic Senator Cory Booker accusing the Supreme Court of attacking the rights of black people.
7: You see, we have seen this before, where some people in black robes try to deny or take away our rights.
4: This after the Supreme Court's recent ruling in favor of Republicans in the battle over redistricting. Booker comparing those rulings to past Supreme Court decisions like Dred Scott in central London.
8: We will be silent.
4: Tens of thousands of people taking part in a nationalist anti-immigration rally. It's an indication of the growing power of a far-right movement said to be closely linked to President Trump's MAGA movement in the U.S. A separate pro-Palestine march also drew tens of thousands at the same time in London. You're listening to ABC News.
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4: A lot of complaints in one Northwest Atlanta neighborhood saying at certain times dozens of Waymo self-driving cars end up circling their cul-de-sac. This resident says they tried to block the Waymos from entering the cul-de-sac with a standing sign.
11: We had at 1.8 Waymos that were stuck trying to figure out how to turn around.
4: They say this usually happens in the morning. The cars are all empty. Waymo says they've already addressed this routing behavior. Union workers for New York's Long Island Railroad walked off the job this morning. That strike leaving tens of thousands of commuters in limbo, potentially creating a traffic nightmare. With more cars on the highways and longer work commutes, it comes as New York Subway Series. Yankees take on the Mets is going on as well. And a catchy Cars for Kids jingle that you've probably heard a thousand times could be silenced in California. A judge ruling that the charity behind the ads violated the state's false advertising law, saying that donors weren't clear where the money was really going. ABC News legal contributor Neera Rami says that the judge took issue with the images of young children in the group's ads.
12: California is pretty consumer friendly. So when you're running ads with young kids and the funds are going to older kids in another state and maybe even another country, that's a problem.
4: In a written statement, Cars for Kids calling the ruling deeply flawed. And prosecutors may pursue the death penalty in the retrial of Alec Murdoch, according to the South Carolina Attorney General. Dave Packer, ABC News.
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19: 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Every Monday through Friday, 6 to 8 p.m. It's compelling. Incendiary. Cialis. For your soul. And Viagra for your brain. Jeff St. Louis Man Candy is your producer. Just killing it tonight, as always. Thanks for all you do, if I don't say that enough. This question for the guru, because everybody knows it's Guru's Day, by the way. Even Paul knows it's Guru's Day before other people don't know it's Guru's Day. Because he basically mind controls them with his guru mind waves. This question for the guru from West Texas guy, why a small 40, where amazing, because Paul and I were talking about this earlier this afternoon when he was sending me topics. Why a small $40 million school in San Jose, I think it's pronounced San Jose, I'm pretty sure, for 112 students, when my church spent less than $200,000 for a steel building with 10 adjoining rooms, capacity is 700. Or that cool-looking metal building school right next to I-25 by Socorro. We want to get out of Blue West Texas, but New Mexico seems to spend so much money. If Texas actually wins and annexes those East New Mexico counties, the gift of oil and gas goes away, or at least 85% of the billions in royalty that prop up public education in New Mexico. Now look.
15: Like the water in the
19: Rio Grande. Let me tell you, as I scratch my eyes in disbelief and frustration, they're never annexing. Texas will never get those away from New Mexico. It will not happen. Let me be unequivocally clear about this. Democrats can say all they want that they care about the children and they care about this. And Democrats care about one thing in this state. I'll speak for this state. It's power and control. And let me tell you, in Washington, I'll just throw this out here. Hang on, let me find this headline. Dem Senator Chris Murphy supports Iran with shameful ex post about blockade. Because this is who they are. They're rooting against America. Senator Chris Murphy has drawn 2028 presidential buzz, sparked a firestorm, bizarrely applauding a disputed report that more than two dozen Iranian vessels have slipped through the ongoing U.S. blockade. Awesome, he tweeted. What are you rooting against America? As a sitting U.S. senator? Like, what is wrong with these people? Agree, disagree, but at the end of the day, you don't air your laundry in public. But this is typical dim crap. But let's bring the guru in. He actually, if you don't know, Paul Gessing, he's part of the Rio Grande Foundation, heirsofenchantment.com, riograndefoundation.org. He's got a podcast, Tipping Point, New Mexico. He weaves alpaca fur like if it were a Singer sewing machine. His fingers move that quickly. He can out-sew a really modern Singer sewing machine. And the stitches will be tighter. And he'll do it in his tantarans, hovering 3 inches off the ground with a light coat of oil while mind-controlling his wife. He doesn't. I'm just joking. But yeah, I bet he'd want to. Paul Gessing, you're on News Radio KKOB with Eric Strauss. How are you doing this evening?
16: Hey, Eric. I'm doing fabulous. And yes, I wish I could mind control my wife.
19: Yeah.
16: That is beyond even my capabilities.
19: Amazingly enough. I guarantee your mind control won't work on Linja, my wife, either, by the way. If you could ever find her, even. That woman can, she's like a chameleon. But anyways, I digress. Let's get to it. Let's just start at the San Jose school. Am I saying that correctly? I believe I am, by the way.
16: I believe that is correct. And for those who don't know, the San Jose metropolis here in New Mexico, it is in Clay County. There's an exit off of I-40 if you're around the Texas border. It's very rural, very small, and like all of New Mexico, but especially rural New Mexico, outside the oil patch, it is shrinking in population. So this school that somebody tipped us off to this, and I did find a Eastern New Mexico News article about it from last August and was just amazed by what you know, what we're going to be spending, and it's we, because this is state money we're talking about, not the taxpayers of this little town, San Juan.
19: This is actually, they're getting state money to build this school?
16: Yes, sir.
19: $40 million? What representative do they have? Because that representative's kicking ass. That must be a power broker in Santa Fe.
16: I don't think so, because it's probably a Republican out there. Martin Zamora, I believe, represents that particular area in the House.
19: Wow.
16: I'm not sure offhand who the Senate is. But, yeah, it's perplexing. Well, first and foremost, there's a lot of issues here. One is we have 89 school districts in the state of New Mexico that are not charter schools. They often count charters as a separate district, but 89 normal, what we would consider, school districts. So, yes, this is rural New Mexico. Yes, this is a very small number of people we're dealing with here. Obviously, it's a lot of money that is potentially going to this school for a very small number of people. And it's a number of people that's shrinking virtually every single year. 117 students last year, 112 this year. Sounds trivial, but that's a 4.7% drop in a single year. 15 years ago, they were at 145 student population. Yeah, I think there's ways that we need to be a lot more efficient with some of this.
19: How did they get this funding? That's what I want to go back to. Like, how do you get $40 million to build a school for 112 kids?
16: That's a great question. I don't have the answer to that one offhand. I would need to do further analysis and digging.
19: Next week, let's find out. We got to do. Because you're the guru. If anybody can find out, it's you. That's why I'm amazed you can't come up with a mugshot of Deb Haaland. I don't know how we have. How have we?

0: opinion piece, but this Jeff Tucker wrote one in the Journal, and the title says it all. Know Nothing Holland needs to answer some questions herself, not with all her little people around. Like, get up there with Sam Bregman and take some bleeping questions. All you Dems should be demanding that, shouldn't they?
1: They should, and especially given what the contents of that piece that Tucker put in there about how she published the addresses of four places owned by Bregman, some of which are like family members living there, et cetera.
0: It's so, just dirty pool. It's dirty pool.
1: Yeah, just expecting that somebody who supports Holland is going to go probably harass them or egg their house or could be worse. And we don't need that kind of stuff happening.
0: No, in the 505, it could be a lot worse, Paul, let me tell you. Because there's a lot of haters out there, and there's a lot of people that are wacky in this town. So it's just dumb, by the way. I want to find out where this Sanhone, I feel like some power broker there, I don't know, it just feels too insidey to me, allegedly. You know, it just feels like, how are you getting $40 million for 112 students? How is this happening?
1: That's a great question.
0: It feels, that feels like more money than they spent in Rio Rancho on some of those major high schools out there. I mean, honestly, that is a lot of money for a building.
1: It is, absolutely. And I've done a little bit of research. I will probably have more on this next week as well. But New Mexico is definitely overpaying for its school buildings relative to other states. We don't use modular concepts, modular meaning essentially, you know, basic floor plans that you can pick a few different types and, you know, bells and whistles, but basically it's the same kind of architecture. We've got the Davis-Bacon rules, which jack up the labor costs. A lot of times we use LEED, you know, for environmental friendliness, LEED certification gets very expensive very quickly. So, and then, you know, who knows what else is happening? You know, there's obviously room for corruption in New Mexico, even outside of those legal corruptions.
0: Of course. All right, Paul, we're going to hold there. If you're just tuning in, Paul Gessing, RioGrandeFoundation.org, ErrorsOfEnchantment.com, and I definitely want to bounce this idea off of him. I might take Paul Gessing in full guru costume to a public library. I'll tell you why when we come back. Paul Gessing, Rio Grande Foundation. He's got to be in guru costume, though. That way we fit in with all the homeless and the miscreants at the public libraries. So there's that. 505-537-8484. 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They mentioned the Eric Strauss Show. They've got new patient specials. And right now, they've got some great deals going to get you to that.

0: the last 20 pounds off, get some more muscle on, get your vitality back. 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
0: If you're just tuning in, every Tuesday, well, we've turned it into Guru's Day, which, the genius radio host came up with that, by the way. Yeah, I did. Anyways, Paul Gessing, RioGrandeFoundation.org, heirsofenchantment.com, podcast I've never been on, Tipping Point, New Mexico, boycotting Eric Strauss for some ungodly reason. I don't know why, but we'll land that plane. joking, of course. He has invited me on. I was too busy. So he has. I got to be honest. So, Paul, how you doing, man? You all right?
11: I am doing fine.
0: Okay.
11: Good to be back.
0: Yeah, it's good to have you.
11: We're going to a library, huh?
0: Yes. So somebody texted, and this is probably accurate. So someone texted two things. I'm guessing that Paul is not a Democrat. He strays away from hardline politics. I will say that. I mean, I think we've even debated Cuba at one point. But yeah. Anyways, yeah. So I got this text message, and I will take you to a public library now, because I think between you and I, we could find this thing. I'll definitely be listening next Guru's Day to the potential answer on the San Juan school, by the way. So people are interested to find out. I looked at pictures on your website. I went to heirsofenchantment.com, and that is, it looks like the spaceport.
11: It does a little bit.
0: It really does. I mean, that is a gorgeous building. $40 million for 112 students. What could go wrong?
11: Exactly.
0: That's crazy. But they said this. Holland's mugshot is available on the dark web. That's what they're saying. Mm. Be careful. Use a public library computer.
11: Ah, that's the library angle. Okay.
0: Yeah. So if we go there, number one, I'll just flash pictures of Paul Gessing to the librarian. I'm here with Paul Gessing. Out of my way, librarian. Part the books. Go. We are here to do some solid research on the dark interweb. So I won't tell her that, because then she probably won't. Well, I don't know that she has the right to kick us out, do they?
11: I don't think so. I mean, have you been to the downtown library?
0: You wouldn't catch me going to a public library. I don't want to disparage the public libraries. It's fine. But in my opinion, I don't know that children even go to public libraries anymore. Honestly, everything's on your phone now. So anyways,
11: I have taken my younger children to this public library downtown, even back when they were younger age. And I've been into the downtown library numerous times. I've waded my way through the homeless on the front stoop and whatnot. So, I've been there.
0: Yeah. I did take my kids to the public library when they were little, not the one downtown, certainly not going there. Certainly not going to the one on Central on the international or the war zone, but I have taken them to the one on 4th Street. So that one, I find that to be fairly clean, and there's not much riffraff there at all, which I probably shouldn't say on the air, because now I'm going to screw it all up. Because then the riffraff's listening and go, riffraff here, I can't wait to go to the 4th Street Library now.
11: I'm sure the hobos are listening on their transistor radio on Central.
0: Anyways, the hobos. All right, so apparently it's on the dark web. Man Candy glared at me. He's a tech guy. So I don't know. You're Man Candy skeptic at best.
11: All right.
0: I don't know what the dark web is. I've never been on it, but I'm sure it's frightening.
12: Well, and I'm sure it's an automatic entrance right into the FBI files. You know, so people, you don't need to go on the dark web.
0: I'm not encouraging anybody to go on the dark web.
12: I hope that didn't sound like that.
0: I'm joking, of course.
12: I'm going to just tell you, probably Deb Haaland's picture probably is there, along with her Social Security number, all of her credit cards.
0: Are you serious?
12: Oh, yeah,
0: that's where
12: whenever they hack a business, like, you know, like,
0: oh my Lord,
12: some of these big, huge places that have had files, like even medical files, I could go on the dark web and buy every bit of information on you.
0: Yeah, we probably shouldn't be saying this.
12: Yeah, so don't go on there.
0: Yeah. So I'm not doing it. But if somebody out there will find a picture of Deb Haaland's mugshot. They have to. I found one of the yellow I Heart Tim Keller hoodies. Darth Rager Richard actually found it, and he actually gave it to me, which was super nice of him. Yeah, I got it. I thank him every time I think of that thing. So I still don't know what I'm doing with it, but it's going to be good when I figure it out. I mean, literally, Paul, straight off the streets. When I say straight off the streets, I'm afraid to touch it because I'm still waiting for the meth to kind of, you know, vapor out.
11: Kind of like a physical representation of the dark web.
0: It really is, dude. I'm not kidding you. All right, we got to take a quick break. When we come back, I want to hit the, because I had Linda Stover on my show yesterday. So this article that you have on heirsofenchantment.com with Damian Lara and his caricature, these Dems are just really goofballs. They really are just ding-dongs. I'm not kidding you. And we'll talk about, is he using actual public money to advertise himself? Which I don't think, can they do that? I'll get Paul's thoughts on that when we come back. ABQ Guns, shop.abqguns.com is the website. If you haven't been in a while, you'll enter as a guest, but you'll leave as a friend because of Arnie. Arnie is amazing. When I say he knows more about guns than most people will in 10 lifetimes, I'm not joking with you. Go in there, meet him, and email me if I'm wrong. 899-1144 is the phone number. Open Monday through Friday, 9 a.m. to 6 p.m., Saturday, 9 a.m. to 4 p.m. He's got Troy Industry parts for AR rifle upgrades, and they are amazing. This thing will turn your AR into a sexy beast, I'm telling you. Just go in there and check it out. He's got ammo, 9mm, 45 auto, and more. And Browning game cameras are just $80 right now. Those are really, really cool. 6301 Riverside Plaza, right at Corso Montano, Suite 3. 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
0: If you're just tuning in, every Tuesday is Guru's Day. We bring in the guru of economics and New Mexico politics and economies and complicated crap way above my pay grade. 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Someone even texted in, yes, wear a Gessing costume and don't forget the chimes in the beard. So people understand how guru-y this guy is. I mean, I think I painted a pretty clear picture. When you have chimes woven into your beard and you can control wind patterns and make them chime in Morse code and communicate with alien life form, that's a different level of guru. That's what we're talking about, Paul. How you doing, man?
11: I'm doing great. I think I have a Halloween costume ready here. This is going to be good. And I need to change my picture on my website, the
0: yes.
11: Foundation's website.
0: Yes, yes, absolutely. I got this text message, Paul. I'll share it with you. Good evening, Mr. Strauss. As usual, I'm listening to your program, and your Tim Keller hoodie was found close to the sidewalk near the old Walmart store by San Mateo and Central. So it is definitely a street hoodie. I told you it was, Paul. It's legit. Like, that thing isn't bleeping around.
11: That's good.
0: It's street worn.
11: OG.
0: Someday, yeah. If I'm really riding the lightning, I'm just going to put that bad boy on and see what psychedelic world I enter into.
11: You may become a guru by yourself with that kind of chemical knowledge.
0: Yeah. Hi, let's get to Linda Stover's running for county assessor. If there's any reasonable-minded Dems out there, she is the hands-down choice for county assessor. I don't even know that there's a Republican in the game for that. But Linda, man, after talking with her, she actually wants to look out for business owners, not tax them into the grave. Lotta literally put out an article. I don't know if he wrote it or what. But business owners have not been paying their fair share. Like, he's literally going after business owners to assess them more taxes on their businesses. It's ridiculous.
11: I hear you. And, that'll be one of the more interesting primaries on our ballots in June. And I've got news for you. I am officially registered as declined to state.
0: Me too.
11: Taking advantage of the new open primaries law. I haven't decided
0: yep.
11: which way I'm going to go, but I figure it would be great to have that kind of freedom when I
0: yep.
11: walk into the voting booth in
0: yep.
11: June. Doesn't mean I'm going to vote any differently in November. It just means that you have the ability to maybe vote in some more competitive races.
0: Yep.
11: That way.
0: But, yep. Yeah, Man Candy and I did the same thing, Paul, and I encourage every reasonable-minded Republican out there, do decline to state. That way you have the ability to vote either Democrat or Republican primary. I mean, it just makes perfect sense, by the way, but go ahead. Sorry.
11: Well, Damian Lara, he has a long history. This is nothing new. He likes to put his picture up on billboards, on front page of the Albuquerque Journal advertisements. His website is very Damian Lara heavy in terms of he's even got a little AI chatbot that whatever else, it has his picture right there.
0: You're kidding me.
11: No. You can go to the bottom of the page of the assessor's office and look at that. But, yeah, and it's not as if I'm a big fan of his policies, per se. He, of course, just jacked up the price of, or the Airbnbs in Bernalillo County, I should say. Now he's going to try to force them to be commercial real estate and pay that level of taxation as opposed to the residential. Now, the legislature could make that call, we elect those people to make those kinds of decisions, including in another area, which is the veterans exemptions and other ways that people can cut their property tax bill. Lara repeatedly in his literature on billboards seems to imply that he's the one handing out these goodies, not the legislature. And whatever you think of these policies, the fact is that, again, they are legislatively, they're the purview of the legislature, not the assessor. He's just supposed to be a bureaucrat carrying out the intentions of the policymakers in collecting property taxes, not making
0: big... And by the way, driving his taxpayer-bought Ford Lightning F-150, like, is all electric truck around. It's a $60,000 to $80,000 truck, by the way.
11: Absolutely.
0: On the taxpayer dime. On the taxpayer dime. Go ahead.
11: There's some buildings, as you can imagine, in downtown Albuquerque with the crime and the sluggish economy, to say the least, that are vacant. And he, I think it was almost a year ago now, was trying to hit them with higher taxes in order to encourage them to either sell or change the way they manage their properties. Well, it's not like people are clamoring to go downtown to Albuquerque and set up businesses. I don't really understand why the assessor's trying to penalize them just because they can't get tenants. And now you have the poor folks at the Lindy's Diner who their building's falling down. So,
0: Paul, this is the thing. It's not falling down. It's been there for as long as I can remember in Albuquerque. Can you do some structural inspection? Can you probably beef it up? Yeah. But if it were falling down, it would have fallen down a long time ago. It's so dumb.
11: Probably true. And that's something that, I don't have insider information. I can just tell you that I was downtown today, drove past it a couple times, and saw fencing around Lindy's Diner where that wall is.
0: Just all of a sudden.
11: Yeah.
0: I'll
11: take their word for it, and they said they did an inspection and found it to be unsafe. I don't know. I feel real bad for the folks at Lindy's Diner. I know they've been trying to retire and sell. Of course, the people who own that building also want to sell. But again, who wants to go downtown into Albuquerque with the hostile mayor and the crime and the homeless and try to set up a business down there? It's not easy.
0: Okay, Paul, hold for me one quick segment, and we got to take a quick break, and we'll wrap everything up. Cool?
11: All right.
0: All right. Yeah, I got to get websites. I got to get phone numbers. I got Mark with a question. I mean, we got a lot to get to still.
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2: How did I lose weight? 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
0: If you're just tuning in, every Tuesday is Guru's Day with Paul Gessing. I got this email. Eric, didn't Becky Vigil Giron get in trouble for using her office as a personal promotional vehicle? Do you remember that, Paul?
11: I do. It all runs together, the corruption of New Mexico's politicians. That's a good solid decade ago, so I'm not on top of that one.
0: Gotcha. Mark has a quick question. Do you mind taking it?
19: All right.
0: All right. Mark, you're on News Radio KKOB with Eric Strauss and Paul Gessing.
19: Hey, good evening, gurus. Thanks, sir.
0: Just, yeah.
19: So, Amy Barella succeeded Steve Pierce as chair of the New Mexico GOP, and then she may be out due to a violation of the tenants of the position as she's running for office. But I wanted to get your thoughts on our own Brandon Vogt trying to get that position and maybe promote him. I think he'd do a great job. And what are your thoughts about it?
0: Mark, thanks for the call. Appreciate it. Paul?
11: So we do stay out of politics at the Rio Grande Foundation from a partisan perspective, which is this is a classic example of that.
0: Yeah.
11: That being said, I like Brandon a lot, you know, not just blowing smoke because he's a KKOB guy, but, you know, I've gotten to know Brandon over the years. He hasn't been what I would call a party regular, so that's going to be his major challenge.
0: Yeah.
11: These are people who show up to the meetings and work, you know, in the trenches. And,
0: yeah.
11: You know, that's something that's going to be a challenge for him and anybody else. And, you know, I've talked to a lot of other people. I mean, I know Amy Barella, I know Steve Pierce. They're fine people. It's not an easy job to be chair of the party in this political state and this climate. It's a tough job. So I'm not like somebody who's going to dog Pierce or Barella. I think they have a real challenge cut out for them. But, you know, if the party does choose to go a different direction, Brandon's a really solid guy.
0: Paul, how can people get a hold of you?
11: RioGrandeFoundation.org, errorsofenchantment.com. If you want to look at that San Hone Schools story. It's right there. There's a link to the Eastern New Mexico News where they talk about this $40 million being provided by a grant from the state of New Mexico. So that's all verifiable. That's the best way. Go to tippingpointnm.com. I talked to Didi Okparike. She is the lady running for CD1 against Melanie Stansbury, a really great lady, unique history, of course, for a New Mexican running for Congress. And just today, it'll be published next week, I talked to Alex Ubaez, former mayoral candidate, very progressive, but had a really nice conversation with him on Tipping Point, New Mexico. So keep an eye out for that. I'll promote it again next week. But this week, it'll
0: that
11: be...
0: That dude frightens me. I don't know how you sat in a room with him. He frightens me.
11: He's very good. He's a very...
0: Dude, he frightens me. Like, every time the camera panned to him, I literally was ducking and running from the TV. I felt like someone was going to haunt my soul. But that's me.
11: Well,
0: sorry, dude.
11: That's what good politicians can have that effect on some people.
0: Yeah, they did, dude. That dude freaked me. He freaked me out.
11: We know a lot about his personal life that maybe wasn't fully knowledgeable back then.
0: But oh, yeah.
11: I mean, Bill Richardson was right up there. With all
0: none of these Dems cared until Trump's name was mentioned in the Epstein files. Then it became a thing. Hey, thanks for the call, Paul. Appreciate you.
11: Thank you, Eric. Take care.
0: Take care, man. A good conversation as always. Yeah, it was good. Yeah. They've got to pass some legislation that these bureaucrats cannot use taxpayer funds to put their name on, put their pictures on billboards.
20: Good luck.
0: Good luck. Exactly. Until we vote some of these people out, nothing's ever going to change. This Damian Latta is a cog in the machine for sure. Rick James only won one Grammy. And it was for his co-writing credit on You Can't Touch This by MC Hammer. That's what he won a Grammy for. Good song. I'll give him that. You can't touch this. Oh.
20: MC Hammer is still making commercials with that.
0: Yep, he is. It's crazy.
20: Talk about one-hit wonders.
0: Yeah, I know. The Cap'n Crunch character was created by a guy named Alan Burns. He also worked on Rocky and Bullwinkle and co-created The Munsters and The Mary Tyler Moore Show. That's a talented dude. He passed away in 2021. Yeah. Yeah. So there's that. The word phony comes from telephone. Since early phones had such bad audio quality, it made people's voices sound fake. Isn't that interesting? It's kind of like Damian Latta. This guy is just, you could just tell he's full of himself. His little caricature. I mean, I wonder if he's married. I would love to interview his wife and just wonder how it is, the narcissism in the household, like the grooming in the morning, just wondering. I have no inside knowledge of that, but I'm just saying. So, you know, there's that. Roughly 2/3 of the U.S. population lives within 100 miles of one of the country's borders, including coastal boundaries like the oceans and Great Lakes. It interests you and it bored the bleep out of me. Why do I always get bored with the geography ones? Yeah, why do I always get bored with those? What is wrong with me? Like, I think I have some type of PTSD geography something or other. And I was really good at it. Back in the day when I was younger, I had an incredible memory. Like, I was sharp. I could memorize a map. I remember in college, I had to memorize every tribe and put the tribe on a U.S. map. And man, I killed that test. I think I missed one. And you're talking a lot of tribes. Anyways. Yes, that my favorite. And roughly two-thirds of Canadians... Oh, here we go again. And roughly two-thirds of Canadians live within 100 kilometers, which is 62 miles of the U.S. Of the U.S. border. More than 80% live within 100 miles of the U.S. border. Just become part of us. You don't need your own country, Canada. We're welcome. We just need to suck them in, like the Roman Empire. Just whoop. You're now Americans. They're good-looking people, those Canadians. I wouldn't mind having Canada as part of the U.S. Go out and make a difference in the world. Eric Strauss, I am outro.
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21: Welcome to Weekend Magazine. I'm Paula Myers. I have two of the funny... I've just sitting here doing the intro, just talking while we're waiting to go on has been fun. And we're here with Callie Bowers and Kim... I'm not going to say it right.
22: Reinhold.
21: And they're with an incredible project that we were here, Callie, just before you opened in December, The Giving Machine. And... why don't you tell us a little bit about what The Giving Machine was, and then we're going to say, and then we're going to do the after.
22: Oh, I love that.
21: The before and after. So start with what The Giving Machine
22: is. I might let Kim, because Kim is really the queen of The Giving Machine. So she knows this.
23: So The Giving Machine is part of an annual holiday initiative sponsored by the Church of Jesus Christ called Light the World. And the goal of Light the World is to celebrate the birth and life of Jesus Christ by loving and serving others the way he did. So The Giving Machine is just one of the ways to do that. And it's a vending machine that has cards in it. Different charities have selected.
21: And there are charities here in Albuquerque.
23: Yes, we had five local charities. And then our machine also had two global charities. So there were 30 cards in the machine, and 25 of them were from our five local charities, and then we had a row of cards shared by those two global charities. And so each card were items, services or items that those charities need for the constituents they serve. So it ranged everything from underwear for toddlers at Cuidando Los Niños to a quarter of a housing department for a housing deposit for a homeless woman. Ooh. At the Barrett Foundation. Our global charities had exciting things like piglets and beehives that are given to families and communities in third world countries, and they build micro businesses. We also had things from Days for Girls, and they provide menstrual supplies, reusable or washable menstrual supplies for women, also typically in third world countries, that allow them to function.
21: So then you had all these charities, and people could, when you were out shopping during the holidays, you could go by the machine. And what did they have to do when they went by the machine?
23: So there were items in the machines ranging from $5 to $250. And you just look at those items, choose something that speaks to you, swipe your credit card, the card falls into the machine, and then that money goes to that charity to supply that item during the next year.
21: Before we get to the after, because it's a pretty good after you did, how do you get picked to be a charity? How do you do that?
23: That's an awesome question. We're in the middle of the selection process for next year's charities right now. So they applied early in the spring, clear last spring, these charities applied. And there are some criteria. There's pretty stringent criteria for being in the machine. They have to have been providing humanitarian services for at least 5 years. Because this is a lengthy process, you know, we're choosing charities for this, for 2026 machine right now. And then they'll, you know, things will be purchased in December. And then our 2025 charities are just getting their
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3: ABC News. I'm Dave Packer. The Trump administration ramping up pressure on Cuba.
5: Sources tell ABC News that the U.S. could announce a criminal indictment against former Cuban President Raul Castro as early as next week. Now, this is being investigated by the Southern District of Florida, and it stems around the 1996 shootdown of planes that were operated by the humanitarian group Brothers of the Rescue.
3: ABC's Alex Prochet. President Trump posting on social media that American and Nigerian forces executed a mission to eliminate ISIS leader Abu Bilal al-Manuki. The president writing in the post that al-Manuki will no longer terrorize the people of Africa or help plan operations to target Americans, and that the terror group's global operation is now, in his words, greatly diminished. The busiest rail service in the U.S. is now shut down. In New York, Long Island Railroad workers are on strike as of just after midnight this morning.
6: What do we want?
7: Metropolitan Transportation Authority management wanted to reduce health care contributions for new LIRR employees to offset pay raises. MTA Chief Jen Oliver.
8: That was why we needed a new feature along the lines of the health care costs.
7: Engineers and Trainmen's Union VP Kevin Sexton says that offer was made right before the strike deadline,
25: which was never discussed in bargaining.
7: The MTA putting shuttle buses into service.
3: ABC's Chuck Sievertson. Democratic Senator Cory Booker accused the Supreme Court of attacking the rights of black people during a voting rights rally today in Alabama.
26: We saw it with Dred Scott. We saw it with Plessy versus Ferguson. We even saw it with Korematsu. But the solution in those days was not to sit back and agonize. It was to stand up and organize.
3: It follows the Supreme Court's recent ruling in favor of Republicans in the battle over redistricting. 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
3: Twist in the Alec Murdoch legal saga. ABC's Andrew Dimbert.
29: Prosecutors in South Carolina signaling they may now pursue the death penalty in retrial after Murdoch's convictions for murdering his wife and son in their home in 2021 were overturned. In a statement, the South Carolina Attorney General saying, "We're back to square one in this case, and that means all our legal options are on the table, including the death penalty."
3: The South Carolina Supreme Court overturned his murder convictions due to the alleged actions of a court clerk. A firefighter killed in a lumber mill blaze in Maine on Friday has been identified as 27-year-old Andrew Cross. Authorities looking into what caused the explosion and fire at the mill located in Searsmont, Maine, about 90 miles northeast of Portland. ABC's Morgan Norwood.
30: We're hearing from the heartbroken owners of the family-run company. The Halsteads laying eyes on what's left of their business, dating back to the late 1800s.
31: It's obviously a hugely devastating day for the family. We feel for the first responders, the family, the employees.
3: The FBI now offering a $200,000 reward for information leading to the capture and prosecution of a former Air Force intelligence specialist who it says defected to Iran. Monica Witt was indicted on espionage charges in 2019 after prosecutors say she defected 6 years earlier. While serving in the Air Force, Witt was trained in Farsi and was deployed on several intelligence missions in the Middle East. Dave Packer, ABC News.
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2: As I've said before, in all of the years I've been working in the media here in Albuquerque and Bernalillo County, I can't recall ever really spending as much time as we have on a county assessor's race. But this is a pretty heated race this year for the Democrat primary, as the incumbent Damian Lada is facing a challenge for former Bernalillo County clerk Linda Stover. And we had Linda on with us about a week and a half ago, so Damian is on with us right now. He'll be with us until 9:30. And Damian, I appreciate your time this morning. How are you doing today?
6: I'm doing great, and thank you for having me on.
2: You bet. And we'll certainly talk about some of the issues that have become key debating points, if you will, in the race overall. But let's start with this very public dispute that you've got going with the Bernalillo County Treasurer, Tim Eichenberg. What's this all about?
6: Well, we've gotten some board decisions, and I think this is the important part of it. This is how we preserve the integrity of the property tax system. The treasurer believes that this was an error. This was not an error. This was mandates from Property Tax Division, which supervises all 33 county assessors. This was a very deliberate, methodical reclassification, looking at properties that were predominantly primary and substantially used as a business.
2: Okay.
6: And nobody was living in these properties.
2: All right, so just to clarify, this dispute, is it specifically about the
6: short-term rentals?
2: Short-term versus long-term rentals.
6: Correct.
2: Not other broader issues. All right.
6: So, no, the lawsuit in particular is about the courts confirming that the treasurer doesn't have the authority to just unilaterally change 1,000 tax bills because he feels that the law is not to his liking.
2: Okay. So where are we at right now? Is it a lawsuit? Do you also have an ethics complaint filed against him?
6: So there is also an ethics complaint, as is sort of common knowledge. The treasurer has had a business for 40 years where he defends and clients to reduce their property tax liability. Some of them happen to be short-term rental property owners who he also lowered their property tax bills. And again, this is almost 1,000 or less than 1,000 actual property owners. Some of them own multiple properties. Basically gave each of them back a $2,000 check. That is a conflict of interest, and we've asked the State Ethics Commission to look into that. He continues to have his picture on the website saying that he is part of the business. We found out recently that he actually defended property owners in other counties on behalf of this business. The Secretary of State registration includes him and his family as the incorporators on there. So that's going to be taken care of by the State Ethics Commission. The lawsuit that we filed is, again, for us to confirm that the treasurer does not have the authority to change the assessments. And we have board decisions. You know, the Bernalillo County Protest Board, which is a quasi-judiciary body, has ruled that this is the right way to do these. This is the law. And they've ordered that changes not be made. The treasurer has ignored those orders.
2: Okay. So what... let's talk a little bit about the change in definition between a long-term and a short-term rental. What changed?
6: So nothing changed. Okay. That is the thing. The only thing that changed was that when I was elected in 2023, Property Tax Division came in and said, hey, what are you doing about all of these short-term rentals? And I said, hey, I've been on the job for 3 months. I'm not doing anything about these things. Give me a chance. And they said, well, look, the city of Albuquerque requires all of these businesses to be permitted. They have to pay lodgers taxes. They've got a compliance firm that makes sure that they're complying with the law. You know, why can't you just use their list of all of these short-term rentals? And I said, well, because the county doesn't have a similar system. Give me a year. I will buy a system. We will look at these. We will do this the right way. Treat everybody the same. They said, fine. In 2024, we identified almost 4,000 people who were using some of their property or all of their property as short-term rentals. We sent them out all letters, said, hey, this is what's going on. If you are using your property predominantly, we need to know. If you're
2: using, what's the definition of predominantly?
6: So the definition.
2: How many days a year?
6: Well, so the statute says that if your property is for temporary or transient human habitation, that is non-residential.
2: Okay.
6: If your property is permanent human habitation, then that is residential. Everything else you know, bed and breakfasts, hotels, motels, and yes, you know, your property that you've listed for Airbnb, Vrbo, Booking.com, all of those other things, that is temporary. So if you're renting for less than 30 days at a time, 29 and less, that is considered temporary and transient.
2: Okay. Is that the total number of days per year or just at a time?
6: So, okay.
2: Let me give you an example of what I'm trying to figure out.
6: Yeah.
2: So let's say someone, they have a house and they do live in it the majority of the year.
6: Residential.
2: But, okay. But maybe they rent it now
6: majority of the
2: during the balloon fiesta or during some other special events.
6: So okay. Those are the 3,000 that we did not reclassify. Another example. Hey, 365 days out of the year, I've got a casita in the back. Mm-hmm. I rent it 365 days out of the year as a short-term rental. When it's not being rental, I'm cleaning it up to rent it. And I live in the main house in the front.
2: Okay.
6: Residential.
2: Even the casita?
6: Even the casita.
2: Okay.
6: Yeah. These 1,047 are true businesses. Investment properties, some of them owned by corporations, limited liability companies, that are exclusively using these properties for short-term rental businesses. Clients of the treasurer who he decided to say, hey, I'm going to give you a valuation freeze, which by law is only reserved for people who are 65 years of age or older or have a disability and have a fixed income, right? Those are the people that the statutes allows us to have a 0% increase in their valuation. The treasurer thought that these 1,047 properties deserved not only a lower tax rate, but also not have any increase in their property valuations. That is not fair. That is not the way the law works. And so we are going to protect the integrity of the property tax system here. Right. It doesn't matter who you know, or if you're an attorney or somebody else, everybody is treated fairly and equitably in the office of the county assessor as long as I'm the assessor.
2: Bernalillo County Assessor Donnie Anlata with us here on News Radio KKOB. Let's move on to some other criticisms that you received, because as we know by law, you are limited in terms of what you can do for property valuations and property taxes for people who have lived in their home
6: residential
2: and continue to live in their home residential property.
6: Correct.
2: There is no cap. It's capped at 3%. There is no cap for commercial property. And what a lot of people have been saying is that's where you've been making your hay. That you've taken advantage of that, the fact that there is no cap to really put it to commercial property owners who then, of course, that all impacts small business owners as well. How do you respond to that?
6: I worked with all of the industry, NAOP, Carnum, GAR, all of these individuals, and we actually proposed a cap for commercial properties. Property tax agents, like the treasurer's business, fought against it because they knew that that was not a way to make business. So they hired lobbyists in the legislature to fight against me and NAOP and other small business owners. And that bill didn't go anywhere. So the state statute was not allowed to have a 12% cap over 12 years, which would have provided small business owners predictability, consistency, and continuity. Property tax agents, like the treasurer's business, fought against that bill. And so I have to enforce the law, Bob. You agree with that, right? You agree that the law is the law.
2: I do, but
6: excellent.
2: If you have concerns about that as the county assessor, to the point you worked with NAOP to try to get a state law passed, why as the county assessor can't you take a little bit more of a methodical and deliberate approach to these valuation increases?
6: We absolutely did. So they're upset because they're going close to their fair market value, right? Nobody is saying I'm overassessed. So everybody who was severely underassessed was brought up to a level playing field.
2: But why all at once?
6: Because that's what the law requires, Bob. That's why we tried to change the law. And again, people like the treasurer and the people he works for said, I don't like that. I won't make money if the law changes to put a 12% cap to increase it no more than 12% over 12 years, for example.
2: Which is still pretty high. 12%. And there is, it's better than no cap.
6: Yeah, absolutely. And that was a deal that we worked out statewide, right? This is not just an issue that Bernalillo County is doing. Santa Fe County has been doing short-term rentals since 2024. Lincoln County, everybody's been doing this. You've seen Valencia County and Sandoval County doing it. Again, this is a criticism of property tax agents like the treasurer's business who didn't think that was a good idea because they don't make money off of that.
2: All right, we'll come back. We'll have more with Damian Latta, the Bernalillo County Assessor, next year on News Radio KKOB. So, Damian, obviously we've been hearing a lot of stories from small business owners that the property valuations, of course, lead to dramatically higher property taxes. And for a small business owner, and even you admitted this, predictability, cost certainty.

0: JCPenney, the Gizmo, is another great example that we're basically using New Mexico as a write-off state. While our property and shared spaces were drained by these boarded up and vacant buildings, they were waiting for a payday. And so nobody gets a free ride here, right? So what we did was use the highest and best use. It's one of the national standards that we use around the world to do that. And we did increase assessments on properties like that. The old Firestone Station, now the Ex Novo, right? The Gizmo that was abandoned for decades, now Gizmo Arts, a studio and art gallery on the first floor, affordable housing on the top floors. The Wells Fargo is being turned into more affordable housing. So, yes, you know, we did try to work with the legislature to get a 12% cap for predictability. That didn't go anywhere. But really what we did is to make sure that all businesses are on a level playing field so that these out-of-state corporations that were holding on to properties in the downtown area and throughout Bernalillo County weren't waiting for a payday while they drained the lifeblood out of our shared spaces.
1: Okay, so when you talk about the vacant buildings, and I think we had you on the show a couple of years ago when you really started to make a move in that area. When you are raising the valuations of vacant buildings, are you seeing the current owners finally getting motivated to sell them or to reinvest in them?
0: Both. We've seen both of those. So the Ramada Inn, for example, completely renovated, is now turned into an actually well-established business. We did see the Gizmo sell to somebody who is willing to put in that investment. So we've been seeing success stories on both sides. These property owners no longer using the low property tax rates in Bernalillo County to offset gains in other parts of the country. And then we're seeing, again, you've had me on the show when we did the cost to cure, right? So we talked a little bit about this. Hey, I'm turning in the Wells Fargo into affordable housing. It's going to cost X amount to get it renovated, to cure all of the defects. How do we work with you on that one? We say, great, come on in, show us the evidence so that we don't get audited by property tax division. And we work with the property owners, right? We follow the law and we say, we're going to give you credit for all of the costs that it's going to take you to get that building up where it needs to be. And we reduce that off of the fair market value, gives them a year or two or however long it is to get that building back into affordable units or restaurants or whatever it is that they're going to do. So we are working with the small business owners that really are overassessed. And if you are overassessed, we want to fix that too.
1: All right. Damian, before we let you leave, I want you to be able to respond to the criticism that many people have made as well. That, look, the calendar is the calendar. April 1st from May 1st. Mm-hmm. That's property valuation. Notices are sent out, and that's the protest time. But a lot of people said that you really have taken advantage of that calendar as well and used property tax monies to really increase your name recognition, your visibility, by being all over those commercials, just as the campaign and the election is getting underway, too.
0: I'm not going to apologize for letting veterans know about expanded veterans services that the voters voted for. I'm not going to apologize for letting senior citizens know that they, too, can get a tax break, right? So many companies, many corporations are trying to take advantage of our industrial revenue bonds, tax abatements. Our homeowners deserve to know that they have property tax savings as well. And I'm not going to apologize for educating homeowners about the tax savings programs that they deserve. Now, I could have chosen to delay by law, as I did last year, to give veterans more time to get their veterans applications in, right? So by state statute, I can ask for an extension, pushing that deadline from April 1st to May 1st. I actually did that last year so that we could implement that $10,000 property tax savings for veterans so that they could get it automatically that very first year. We did that. I did do that this year, right? Because I follow the law and I have always worked with ethics. Unlike other people who have been criticized for taking a $160,000 job against the revolving door policy, found to be in violations of the ethics code, took the job anyway, were told by a judge that that was illegal, and then hold a position vacant for the time to run out and then hire that same person again for that $160,000 job. That's a real criticism that should be answered to the voters who are not following the ethics code.
1: Very good. Damian, before we let you go, tell everybody about your campaign website.
0: Yeah. So once again, Damian Lara, or Damian Lara, if you're

0: angry with me, you can yell that. That's how my mom used to get at me. But it's just spelled like Dam Ian, D-A-M-I-A-N, last name, Lara, L-A-R-A, .com. You see all of the information that we have on there. We have over 100 endorsements, 50 elected officials from around the state. The firefighters have endorsed our campaign for our ethical work that we've done and working to ensure that everybody is treated fairly and equitably.
1: Very good. 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
1: Bernalillo County Assessor Damian Lada was on the show with us earlier this week. Now, of course, he is locked in a heated Democratic primary battle with former Bernalillo County Clerk Linda Stover. At the same time, he's also involved in a very public dispute with Bernalillo County Treasurer Tim Eichenberg, who is on the show with us right now. And Tim, I really appreciate you coming on with us today, because I really felt, after obviously having Damian on Tuesday, We spent about half of his time actually talking about the situation with you. So obviously it was only fair to give you an opportunity to come on and respond as well. And we'll keep you here until 9:30 this morning. But the lawsuit that's been filed by the county assessor, the state ethics commission complaint that's been filed by the county assessor, we can get into all of the specific details here, but basically he's accusing you, in your own words, of being a crook. So talk about this issue here and your response to all of this.
10: Well, first of all, Bob, thank you for the opportunity to come down and respond to it. I'm glad to be able to tell your listening audience, I am not a villain. I would never knowingly participate in anything that is improper. And I didn't do nothing wrong with the short-term rentals that he's accusing me of rolling back for a small company that I used to own, including the ethics complaint that I did a protest outside Bernalillo County. I would never embarrass myself. I would never embarrass my staff. I would never embarrass Bernalillo County knowingly. I would never do anything improper.
1: So the heart of it is the basically what's been in the news recently is the new definitions, if you will, of what's short-term versus long-term rentals. And that makes a huge difference in terms of the assessment of the property from residential to commercial. But the allegation he is making is that even after all of these changes went into effect, you cost the county about $1.8 million in new revenue by unilaterally on your own changing those assessments and keeping them classified as residential tax bills. So what's your response to that?
10: Three things, Bob. One, I saved taxpayers $1.8 million for an inappropriate assessment done by the county assessor. Made out of whole cloth, he came up with a short-term rental definition. There is nothing in statute, nothing in the property tax code that allows him to do it. Statute does allow me to correct classifications, and that's what I did. But not only did he do that same thing with short-term rentals, he also did it on trusts. And I brought for you the order from the court. Matter, they stayed him from 25. They've continued this stay into 2026 because of the 2,200 trusts that were filed in 2024 where he did the same thing. He took away their 3% cap and added a market value to their single-family residential properties.
1: Yeah. So before we continue, maybe we should sort of lay out what the relationship is at the county level between the assessor, the tax collector, if you will, and then the county treasurer, and your role in all of this.
10: Well, thank you. I was independently elected from the assessor's office, and that is not a rubber stamp for what the assessor's office does. And that's my responsibility. And I remember the assessor asking you a half a dozen times, I should follow the law. I should follow the law. Well, there is no law that allows him to classify a property that is used predominantly for human habitation as a short-term rental. He calls it a business. Bob, if you had a rental property next door to your home, you would still be in a business because you've changed your ownership from, yeah, I'm still the owner, but I've got a new title. I'm also a landlord. The property is still income producing, just like a short-term rental. Both of them are the same thing. Both of them are used for human habitation.
1: Mm-hmm. So talk a little bit more about the role of the county treasurer as it relates to the authority that you have when it comes to dealing with the assessor's office. And does that carry over to the tax collector? I don't even know if I'm getting that title right for the...
10: Well, I am. I am the tax collector for the property taxes. What we saw when he did this...
1: So your office sends out the bills?
10: We send out the property tax bills.
1: Gotcha. Okay.
10: He turns over the tax roll to me on October 1st. Statute specifically states that I have areas of which to correct the tax roll. Years ago, it used to say obvious clerical errors, but they took out the word clerical about 10, 12 years ago. So it's obvious errors. So one of the things that you probably don't know about me is that I served 4 years as the state's property tax director.
1: Okay.
10: That was supervisory authority over all 33 county assessors statewide. I wouldn't allow it 20 years ago. Short-term rentals, because it wasn't in the legislative process. It wasn't law. I did not allow the Lincoln County Assessor to do short-term rentals. My position hasn't changed. This is a legislative opportunity for them to fix something like short-term rental, because there's two sides to this equation. There's you as a short-term rental owner, but there's also the man that lives next door or the woman that lives next door to a short-term rental. So, both should have their voices heard, and that's through the legislative process.
1: And this is, we should note, this is your second go-around as Bernalillo County Treasurer, right?
10: Yes.
1: I know you're in your first term right now. You were elected again 2 years ago, but you also previously served as the Bernalillo County Treasurer.
10: I did a long time ago, and I'll just leave it at that if you don't mind.
1: Well, but no, but has this authority within the Treasurer's office always been there in terms of law, in terms of that you have the authority in certain circumstances to override what the county assessor sends to you?
10: Bob,
1: or to change.
10: It didn't happen 50 years ago when I was the county treasurer that I remember. This is the first time that I've ever had a rogue county assessor that decides his interpretation of the property tax code is different than assessors from the last 50 years.
1: Okay. Now, and you just used a pretty strong word there as well, referring to Damian as a rogue county assessor. Let me ask you this. This dispute between you two, while it's certainly a legal fight now and there's an ethics complaint, is it just clearly a professional disagreement, or is there a personal disagreement that's been brewing here for a while? It sounds very personal at times.
10: I'm sorry that it sounds that way from my standpoint. I actually donated to Damian's campaign 4 years ago. I worked with him. I got a notice of value in his first year in 2023, and I even called him and said, you are the first assessor that has raised my value on my building on 1305 San Pedro to above its purchase price.
1: Yeah.
10: I complimented, but then I also gave him a little criticism. Is this generally accepted appraisal technique? Because by law, that's how he's supposed to reassess using generally accepted appraisal technique. He didn't do that. He just across the board raised everybody's property 10%.
1: Yeah, well, and believe me, whenever this topic comes up, I get a lot of text messages and I hear from a lot of small business owners and commercial property owners who obviously have been dealing with the same thing in recent years and these larger but his explanation of it is he's trying to play catch up, that these properties have been assessed under market value for so many years. He's just trying to play catch up. Your thoughts on that response from him?
10: Well, I don't agree with the catch-up, especially when he's gone to short-term rentals. And my third item that I wanted to point out to you, Bob, was if you just take the average sale price of an Albuquerque home at $350,000 and you multiply that by 1,000 homes, that's $350 million in the residential pool. But if you transfer that to the non-residential pool, that's $350 million that would end in non-residential. Because it's net new, meaning there was no property underneath this prior to the house being built or the property being built, it's net new, so it doesn't fall under yield control. So every property in Bernalillo County in the non-residential classification, their mill rate went down a full mill. But because you took $350 million out of the residential pool, smaller pool, less water to be distributed, every residential property in Bernalillo County went up. Every one. That is what I find alarming here on what he did.
1: So a lower mill rate, but still our property taxes went up, even with a lower mill rate.
10: Well, the lower mill rate was only for commercial.
1: Gotcha.
10: So their taxes went down. On a $100,000 building, they went down $100 just for that one mill. On us, ours all went up. Every residential property, because we had to make up the difference. We had to make up that shift from commercial going down to residential going up.
1: Well, one of the things that he has said to try to explain his actions is that businesses need to pay their higher fair share, and the less they pay, the more residential property owners have to pay. So he says he's just trying to strike a better balance there.
10: Well, I think if you just do your job without picking on groups like people that own trusts, because he did that to 2,200 trusts were filed in 2024. Now, we're only talking about 1,000 short-term rentals, but Cary Grant Brandenburg filed the lawsuit. Court shut him down. Matter of fact, I brought you the letter that he has been ordered by the court to send to people. That took 3 months for them to negotiate the verbiage because he was trying to keep it from being before the election, obviously.
1: All right. Tim, one other thing here, too, as well, in terms of this dispute, there's actually one of the committees up in Santa Fe, the Economic and Rural Development and Policy Committee of the New Mexico State Legislature, which, based on the members here, is a bipartisan committee made up of both House members and Senate members as well. They've taken a position on short-term versus long-term rentals, haven't they?
10: That's correct, Bob. This House memorial was passed last year, and they asked assessors all across the state to wait. Let the legislature study this and come out with a conclusion. I love that idea. Let the legislature fix it. They came up with several ideas, one of them to clarify statute, especially when it comes to residential dwellings, how they would remain residential, and also to issue a statewide clarification and assessment guidance is what this study comes out with, so that all the assessors are working together. It's difficult, and it's not in the property tax code. Matter of fact, it's in the Constitution that nobody pays differently than the guy next door. So we should all be working on the same page, all 33 counties working together to fix this problem.
1: And the legislature would have the authority, if they had the time, to come up with a sort of a statewide standard.
10: And that's what we're looking for. The property tax director does, I think. I served 4 years, as I mentioned to you earlier. I think he could come up with a standard. They've chosen not to do it. Damian says, oh, no, they're the ones that started me down this road. Yet I've got a newspaper article here that where Stephanie Chardon Clark, the secretary of Tax and Rev, who oversees the property tax division, said the law is not prescriptive. It would be not in anybody's interest to try to do something prior to the legislation is corrected by the legislature.
1: All right. So, I mean, and again, even though on Tuesday, his typical response to a lot of these conversations was, hey, I'm just doing what I'm required to do by law. But based on everything we're talking about here, there is nothing set in law regarding this. So he appears to be acting on his own.
10: Absolutely acting on his own. And the saddest part is people have cautioned him. Property tax, he says, is the one that did it. But the Secretary of Taxation and Revenue says, no, that's not correct.
1: Okay. And before we let you go, Tim, let me just ask this as well. And again, everything we're discussing here, there's very legitimate issues to be debated and to be settled, especially at the state legislative level. But we all know, well, I mean, I shouldn't say we all know, but for people who don't know, you're obviously very close with his opponent in the Democratic primary, Linda Stover. She works for you in your office. You are supporting her in this campaign. How much of politics do you think is being played out here in terms of this dispute as well, in terms of how aggressive it's become?
10: Well, I think it's all politics on behalf of the assessor. This is a desperate man doing desperate things. I'm glad you brought up Linda Stover because she's being hurt in this dispute as well. And that was a decision the county treasurer made. But there's somebody else, Bob, if you don't mind, who's also being hurt. And that's Carolyn Winter, who owns New Mexico Property Tax. Her name has been slung in the mud, too, that there's some kind of a fixed deal between the two of us. I was happy to get rid of that business. It is a very contentious business. For 40 years, all I did was fight with assessors. There's not five assessors across the state of New Mexico that would want to sit down and have a beer with me, because when you file 1,000 protests, you've basically said they're wrong, and it becomes contentious. So I'm relieved to be out of the business. I'm sorry for Carolyn Winter to have had her name drug into this. And I'm sorry for Linda, because Linda did exactly what I asked her to do. Come and run financial literacy for me in the treasurer's office. Bring your expertise in the county to my office. Your involvement in the community to my office, and promote financial literacy and promote the STABLE Act, which is a better life experience with people with disabilities. That's what she was brought in for.
1: Yeah. And you could also say, obviously, thousands and thousands and thousands of people in Bernalillo County who have been hurt, too, by having to pay dramatically higher property taxes, especially on the commercial side where there is no cap.
10: And I'm glad the property owners don't have to pay the legal fees. This is between the assessor and me in a district court, and we get to pay the legal fees.
1: Very good. Tim Eichenberg, Bernalillo County Treasurer, thanks for coming in today. I did want to give you a chance to respond, so I'm glad you were able to make it today.
10: Thank you, Bob, for the opportunity.
3: How did I lose weight? And I did. Lean, right here. I did. I love this stuff. Listen, Brickhouse Nutrition been with me for a long time. So chatting with Miles, I'm up at like 235. True story, I never minded being 235, but you know what minded? 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
1: As we have been talking about earlier this week, the Department of Justice, the Trump administration, filing a lawsuit against the state of New Mexico and also the city of Albuquerque to try to block their new anti-ICE laws for the state of New Mexico. It's HB9. Which, of course, tries to keep counties in New Mexico for detention centers having contracts with ICE. That formally goes into effect next Wednesday on May 20th. And for the city of Albuquerque, their new ordinance is called Safer Community Places Ordinance. And to just kind of cut through it all, basically what the city of Albuquerque is trying to do is to dictate to ICE what they can and can't do in the city of Albuquerque and where they can and can't do it. And joining us now to get reaction to this lawsuit, a senior fellow with America First Policy Institute, Tony Pham, who's an attorney and also at one time an acting director of ICE. Tony, we always appreciate your coming on the show with us. How are you doing today?
13: Bob, I'm doing pretty well. Thank you so much. And I hear your weather is 67 degrees out there, which is beautiful, by the way.
1: Yes. Well, it's only 8:10 this morning, so it's going to warm up. Hey, Tony, I know we had you on the show when these new laws were passed by the state and the city of Albuquerque, and you told us then, reading over them, that these were ripe for lawsuits. This is not a surprise. I guess it was an inevitable, but still your reaction to the action that the DOJ is taking here.
13: Yeah, Bob, you know, it was kind of a pressured interview we had back in February, wasn't it? I mean, yeah. Tracked these things from a policy perspective, but also having tracked it as the former director of ICE and realizing that private detention facilities or agreements or IGSAs to manage detention facilities are absolutely critical to the federal government's mission success. We kind of forecasted, you and I both did, that the HB 9 at a minimum, which prohibits the contracting for private detention facilities or ICE detention facilities, would be ripe for a challenge. And I'm glad DOJ did issue the challenge. I mean, I think your listeners, as well as individual citizens in New Mexico, as well as the city of Albuquerque, really should be sitting back and asking the question of their leadership. You know, if you all realized and looked at the Third Circuit's opinion out there with where the Third Circuit overturned the New Jersey Assembly Bill 5207, which attempted to do the same thing, as well as the Ninth Circuit in California with the GEO group out there, the listeners and citizens of Albuquerque, New Mexico should be asking the question, what give, folks? Why are we ice skating uphill in this scenario? Why not leave well enough alone now that we have two appellate court decisions and allow individual companies and or localities to engage freely in contracting with the federal government and let the locality, you know, again, either reap the rewards that comes with partnering with the federal government, whether it's economic and financial rewards, or reap some of the consequences if the citizenry in that particular locality decide that it's not something they want to do, but to pass a statewide law that unilaterally prohibits that process makes no sense whatsoever. And they should be asking that.
1: Absolutely. And Tony, HB 9, there are three counties that are on the target list here for the state of New Mexico, Torrance and Cibola counties. Now, Core Civic actually owns the detention facilities in those two counties. So there's nothing the state can do in this law to stop them from contracting directly with ICE and bypassing the county, which is apparently what they're doing. The detention center down in Otero County in southern New Mexico, it's a little more complicated because the county there actually does own the detention facility. And before this law goes into effect, they did get an extension, a contract extension with ICE. So it'll be interesting to see what they try to do, the state does, in the future here. But I, the latest development for you is our attorney general yesterday in a court filing since the DOJ lawsuit did agree to not enforce HB 9 until this entire case makes its way through the court system. So that does, I guess, buy a little time for the counties that could be impacted by this law.
13: Well, yeah. And you know, to give the attorney general some kudos here at a minimum, right? Recognizing and looking at the legal footprint, which I read the DOJ's well-written complaint, they did cite those two appellate court decisions, but they extended the argument beyond just the supremacy clause and preemption and added in there the contracts clause, where states cannot bar all contracts without a legitimate and significant, you know, public purpose. So let me say this. In the context of realizing what the intentions of the Safer Communities Safer Community Places Ordinance, right? Yeah. Remember, when we last spoke about that, that was passed under this false premise of protecting immigrant communities, right? And so in order to protect immigrant communities, the ordinance unilaterally bans 100% cooperation, even to include enforcement of laws for undocumented migrants. And I think that that's where the local ordinance is going to run into a little hiccup or a brick wall, for lack of a better phrase. And they're going to have to be able to justify the intentions on why SCPO bans all cooperation, period, as opposed to simply saying, hey, we want to protect lawful immigrants, but we also want to permit ICE to complete its federal mission, which is to apprehend undocumented migrants. I mentioned this in passing. Those are two separate populations. I'm a member of one of them. So I'd say this tongue in cheek. They need to take a look at the intentions of SCPO and really take a look at whether it's intended to protect a particular population or is it really intended to obstruct the federal government from accomplishing its mission writ large.
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3: 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It works like most of these GLP-1s. Most of those weight loss injections, they help control blood sugar and curb appetite so you eat less. There's really no mystery to how they work. But that's what Lean was created to do without the needles, but it replicates the benefits of these injections. Lean supports healthy blood sugar, helps reduce spikes and cravings. It drives snacking and cravings. I'm telling you, I can vouch for it. I use it myself. Get healthier, lose that unnecessary, those unnecessary pounds, right? Lean goes a step further. Helps your body burn fat, turn it into energy instead of storing it. No prescriptions, no needles. You've been thinking about losing weight? Let's go. No more wasted time. Try it today. Just give it a shot. I'm not confident it's going to work for you. Go to brickhousenutrition.com/Dan. 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Paula just bought some of this last night. Bought some of it. Brickhousenutrition.com/Dan. 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Thank you, Brickhouse Nutrition. Give Lean a shot.
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1: All right, we continue with Senior Fellow of the America First Policy Institute, Attorney Tony Pham, also at one time acting director of ICE. And Tony, before we let you go, a couple of other things. First, one more question that I have for you on the city's safer ordinance that we were just discussing. It's one thing for a city, and especially a mayor, through an executive order to declare, you know what, we don't want to cooperate with ICE when it comes to actually participating in the raids and things like that. That's one thing. But this ordinance really does take it much farther than that. I mean, they try to dictate in this ordinance what ICE, in its lawful duties, can and can't do and where it can and can't do it in the city of Albuquerque. And then also, they require mandates on local businesses to come up with sort of an ICE plan, if you will.
16: Yeah, and Bob, I think when we initially addressed this some time ago. We identified that as really an issue with this local ordinance. Pure obstruction, absolutely 100% obstruction. And I will say this, I mean, tracking these type of ordinances across the nation, there, I believe there's a locality in Maryland that that had passed the same type of local ordinance. So I think all eyes are going to be on the city of Albuquerque for, you know, what, you know, whether they want it or not. It'll be all eyes on the city of Albuquerque to see if this comprehensive across the board obstructionist ordinance will pass muster. And so, you know, it's an untenable position for the citizens of the city of Albuquerque to be in, to have one of their ordinances struck down. But I do believe it will be in whole or in part when it comes to, you know, unilaterally prohibiting local private companies from being able to engage in private agreements with the federal government.
1: And Tony, one more thing before we let you go. Obviously, next step, we'll see what there were some court filings yesterday in federal court here in New Mexico. We'll see what that initial ruling is from a New Mexico federal judge and whether they grant the injunction. But obviously, next step after that would be 10th Circuit. And then you know where it heads potentially after that. Do you see, if not this specific case, maybe a similar one like it against another state or another city around the country, ultimately, do you see the U.S. Supreme Court having to come down with a ruling here, or do you believe already existing precedent at the federal court level will be enough to rule the day here, or should be?
16: You know,
1: rule today.
16: Well, it should be. And having practiced in federal court before, you know, a lot of times, even as a practitioner, as a member of the bar, you know, I would say, I would pay due deference to other appellate courts, recognizing even though we may be in a different appellate jurisdiction, like the 10th here, but their rationale from East Coast to West Coast, that alone should provide, you know, the jurists an opportunity to take a look at the analysis. But I think from a policy standpoint, Bob, I think it's just this whole thing was just bad policy from the giddy up, right? If I can use that phrase. Just recognizing that we've already had an East Coast decision from the third, a West Coast decision from, of all appellate jurisdictions, the ninth, coming down on the same, fighting with the, you know, the preemption and supremacy clause here, striking down statewide legislation that prohibits the private contracting, which obstructs federal immigration, immigration enforcement. It's just bad policy from the key decision makers to then try to push that envelope even further. And I hope that it doesn't have to get to the U.S. Supreme Court, that, you know, reasonable minds prevail and they recognize that if they lose in district court, and that should be it. And they should, again, just go back to a good, solid public safety policy and let individual localities come to their own conclusion on whether they wish to partner with ICE and other federal authorities.
1: Very good. Tony, we always appreciate your perspective on these issues, and we'll stay in touch with you.
16: Absolutely. Thank you for having me on, and have a great weekend.
3: How did I lose weight? And I did. Lean, right here. I did. I love this stuff. 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
18: 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My daughter is biological and my son is adopted. I love them both so much.